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0: Alabama. Here on Total Country, Bob FM. Well, death, taxes, and Vikings quarterback issues. I mean, honestly, it's like the same story every year. I'm used to it by now, but it's crazy how it happens all the time. Kyler Murray had that hit against the Packers last Sunday and got a concussion, so he will be out tomorrow against the Bears. So North Dakota native Carson Wentz will be under center for the Vikings, which is kind of cool because Carson Wentz grew up a diehard Minnesota Vikings fan, and there's some pictures online of him as a kid at Vikings games at the Metrodome. So cool story there, but not a cool story that we have more quarterback issues.
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Hey, coming up tomorrow, one heavy knob on Bob and catch 4 hours of the biggest hits of the 80s, 90s, and 2000s on Country Gold with Steve Harmon, brought to you by our good friends over at Dino's Collision and Mechanical.

0: Montgomery Gentry, what do you think about that? 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And here's a look once again at the MyBobCountry.com Weather Center, brought to you by Ralphie's Marathon. Monday is Marathon Monday at Ralphie's Marathon. Save 15 cents per gallon when you come into the store and mention Marathon Monday, only at Ralphie's Marathon in Big Lake, a place you can feel good about. Tonight, partly cloudy skies, drop down to about 54. Tomorrow, it's going to be cloudy with a high near 72. Monday, cloudy skies again. Showers possible as well with a high around 65.
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13: Do you realize that God cares about you and has plans for you? But many ask, where is he in his plan? For the world is falling apart. It's in turmoil. Lawlessness and sinfulness are running rampant. Well, to begin with, we need to understand and believe that God does have a plan for this world and for each one of us in it. A plan that includes the opportunity to live for all eternity in peace and security in a sinless world. But he also says, while we're still on this world, we can live in a peace that the world cannot understand. But you can have. We'll have to talk about this some more. Till next time, this is Pastor Sheldon Johnson at NorthHomeCommunityChurch.com in northern Minnesota and the WellCampus.com in southern Minnesota.

Holly Dunn on Total Country Bob FM. I'm Travis Hartman along with you, hanging out for one more hour. Hey, hope you've had a good weekend, but keep in mind, if you ever find yourself bored during the weekend and you're trying to find something to do, you might be able to find some weekend plans on the events calendar over at mybobcountry.com.

0: MSP Airport is getting some more bragging rights. For the third year in a row, Minneapolis-St. Paul International has been named the best airport in North America by J.D. Power. MSP actually ranked number one in all seven categories, including airport staff, food and shopping, terminal facilities, and overall ease of travel. I just went to Florida last week, came back a couple days ago, and yeah, I got to say, MSP, I've traveled quite a bit, is really the best by far.
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classic country? Who doesn't, right? I mean, come on. Well, then tomorrow morning at 11, make sure to have a knob on Bob, because Jeff Jones, he'll be in the Bob Classic Vault playing nothing but Bob Classics for 2 hours straight, thanks to Route 65 Sales and Classics in Ham Lake.

0: Oh, wrapping up my shift with an all-time great, Don Williams, Love Is on a Roll, Total Country, Bob FM. And yeah, that'll do it for me. I'm Travis Hartman saying goodbye. I hope you enjoyed the rest of your weekend. Skol Vikings. Hopefully they can go to 2-0. Keep my fingers crossed. But before I leave you, we got one more look at the MyBobCountry.com Weather Center, brought to you by Best Outdoor Services. 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Tonight, partly cloudy skies drop down to about 54. Tomorrow, cloudy with a high near 72. Then on Monday, cloudy skies, showers possible with a high near 65. Keep that knob on, Bob. 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
6: Hi, I'm Pastor Sue Wallager from Zion in Anoka. Micah 6:8. He has told you, O mortal, what is good and what does the Lord require of you, but to do justice and love kindness and walk humbly with your God. Micah reminds us that God's heart is not complicated. He has already shown us what matters most. Do justice, love kindness, and walk humbly with God. Justice means treating people fairly and standing up for what is right. Kindness means showing mercy, compassion, and grace, even when it's difficult. And humility means depending on God daily instead of relying on ourselves. In a world that often values power and success, God calls us to a simpler, deeper life, one that reflects on God's character. 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

0: here recently. I saw him at the Opry 100, and I slipped up behind his wheelchair there, and I just said, "Hey, Ronnie, this is Jamie. Do you remember 29? And he looked at me and went, 29. he had this this way of reminding himself to smile in pictures, so that the rest of us would hear cheese and everybody would know him. But they couldn't get Ronnie to smile when he said cheese. It was always some broken-looking thing. And so they had him say 29, and they realized when he said 29, his head rocked back. And he's,
1: That's a great picture. He did the same thing with us. We get ready to take a picture, and he goes, 29. We're all like, okay, 29. 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

0: Millsap, golly. If you ever go back and just, Jamie, look at all his songs, it is a long list.
1: Mm-hmm. And you know every
0: you
1: one
0: know
1: of
0: every
1: them.
0: Every one of them. They're all like smash hits.
1: That's how his show was, too. His show was start to finish, just hold on.
0: And the other thing is that a lot of artists have get into that routine where they all the songs sound the same.
1: Mm-hmm.
0: His don't. It's uniquely his, but that's a good one.
1: When you go from like Stranger in My House to Lost in the 50s,
0: mm-hmm.
1: that's a big difference in style.
0: Yes.
1: And with the same voice behind it.
0: Impressive.
1: Yeah.
0: Good request, Jamie Johnson.
1: Thank you, sir.

0: Looking for Love. It's Johnny Lee on Honky Tonkin' with Big D and Bubba, our celebrity guest request show. Got Eddie Montgomery from Montgomery Gentry dropping by in just a little bit. Also, many, many others. Pam Tillis, Red Akins, Phil Vassar, Colin Ray. It's going to be a packed show.
1: Going back to Looking for Love, you know, Valentino's did that originally back in 1962. Bobby Womack did it in 74. And then they're looking for a song for this movie in 1980. That's why we know that version, Johnny Lee from Urban Cowboy.
0: Still not my favorite version, though.
1: What?
0: Eddie Murphy's from 81. That was
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1: The special celebrity request show, and look out, here comes Eddie Montgomery, Montgomery Gentry.
0: Woo! Gotta what do you know? Like a little extra room for the brim on that gigantic hat.
1: Good Lord.
0: The Ba.
1: The Ba. So what song you want to hear? What's your request?
2: I reckon Letters from Home, man, by my brother. I keep it in the family, man, because I tell you what, that's a the guy that wrote Lucky Man wrote this song here also.
0: Do you think that John Michael Montgomery would request a Montgomery Gentry song to keep it in the family?
2: Well, it all depends on whether he knew I was going to be here.
1: Well, we'll do it for you and your brother. Keep it all safe. Here's Letters from Home.

0: Ah, so good. Letter from Home, John Michael Montgomery, requested by his brother, Eddie.
1: That was very nice of you.
0: Do people freak out when you tell me, like, well, I'm his brother, or he's my, you know.
2: You know, they didn't know for a long time.
0: Oh, I didn't know for a long time.
2: And because we didn't want nobody knowing, because you know how that family thing is in this business, man. Sometimes, man, it's like.
0: Well, if you don't like him, then you don't like, yeah, that guy.
2: Yeah, so, you know, I was like, no, we want to keep this totally separate.
1: See, what I think is weird, too, is that you're in the room. When John Michael is in the room, I find that Big D and John Michael look alike. You and Big D look nothing alike. But then when I see you and John Michael, I see the resemblance there. It's bizarre.
2: I'm the pretty one.
0: No, I'm pretty sure you're not. Pretty sure. Dude, thank you for joining us for our request show.
2: Oh, man, thank y'all for having me. Thanks for being real all the time, man. Always thanks for having our back, guys. I appreciate it.
0: Eddie Montgomery.

0: me down.
1: Marty Stewart, Burn Me Down on Honky Tonkin', the celebrity guest request show with Big D and Bubba.
2: Marty Stewart, basically country music's historian.
1: Yeah.
2: I mean, he keeps so much memorabilia and can rattle off. You name an artist, he'll tell you a story about him.
1: He's a walking museum.
2: Yeah, he is. Check him out, MartyStewart.net.
3: Honky Tonkin' with Big D and Bubba. We'll be right back.
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10: In 1963, born on this day in Bunker Hill, Mississippi, was Jeff Bates. In 1963, The Jimmy Dean Show aired for the first time on ABC TV. The show also gave puppeteer and the creator of The Muppets, Jim Henson, his first national media exposure. In 1964, born on this day in Georgia, was Trisha Yearwood. In 1995, All I Want, the third album by Tim McGraw, was released by Curb Records. In 1998, country star Red Foley died at the age of 58. He sold over 25 million records and hosted the first popular country music series on network television, Ozark Jubilee. Songs that were spending their first day at number one on the country charts include For the Good Times by Ray Price in 1970, You Don't Know Me by Mickey Gilley in 1981, This Crazy Love by the Oak Ridge Boys in 1987, and Love's Got a Hold on You by Alan Jackson in 1992. And that's Today in Country Music History for Saturday, September 19th, 2026.

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1: It is our celebrity request show, and the one and only, the guy who wears the brightest, loudest shirts, T. Graham Brown. Hello, sir.
2: So vinyl records used to be 12-inch, and the covers would get all fuzzy on the corners. If you take it in and out and in and out, it split. You'd put tape on it, hold it together. So I had a stack of Merle Haggard albums, probably 10 or 12. And I was out on the road with him. I wanted him to sign them, but I kept forgetting them. And finally one night, I remembered them, picked them up, put them on the bus. We wound up in Tyler, Texas, at a place called the Oil Palace. It was John Connolly and Merle and me. And I opened the show. And while John Connolly was on, I went to get my Merle Haggard albums and took them out to Merle's bus to ask him to sign them. So I walked up there, and he was sitting by himself at the front table, man. He said, "What you got there, Brown?" I said, "Some stuff for you to autograph if you don't mind. It's a lot." And he said, "Set it down here." And I set those albums down in front of Merle Haggard, and he got, and they were all Merle Haggard records, and he got the thumbing through them and could see how beat up and well-loved every one of them was. And I remember, man, it was one of these nice moments, you know, career moments to me. He looked up at me, and he grinned. He said, "Man, Brown, you've listened to these a few times, haven't you?" I said, "Yes, sir, I've learned a whole lot." And we had a great friendship. Okay, my request is from one of the greatest Merle Haggard albums ever.
0: Let's go.
2: The album's called Big City, and the single is called Big City.
0: Yes, sir.
2: Play Big City, baby.
0: Let's go.

0: Yes. Go. There you go.
1: By request from T. Graham Brown, Merle, Big City.
2: That's it, baby.
1: Do you still have all those old records?
2: Yeah, I got them all.
1: With the tape holding them together and everything?
2: Yeah, I don't want them to fall apart.
0: Autographed.
2: Yeah, that's man. Awesome.
0: Thanks for doing our celebrity request show, the one and only T. Graham Brown.
2: Yours is welcome.

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1: Not clear blue sky.
0: Blue clear sky. So many people say it the other way.
1: Yeah, it came from a inspiration from Forrest Gump. So now it's stuck. Blue clear sky.
2: Another hour of honky talking with Big D and Bubba is coming right up.
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Straight Tequila Night. It's John Anderson on Honky Tonkin'. So excited, as this is a celebrity guest request show. Lots of your favorite singers coming by to request lots of their favorite songs. We get to share it all together. It's going to be awesome. Pam Tillis is coming up this hour. Also, Phil Vassar and Rhett Akins on the show next. This is Honky Tonkin'.

0: where the green grass grows. We're Big D and Bubba, and this is Honky Tonkin'.
1: Oh, Rhett Akins is joining us for our celebrity request. Good to see you again, Rhett.
2: Y'all too.
1: So you are like a musical jukebox. Your head has so many songs in it. It is, I hate to say this, is there any way that you can just pick one? What would be your request?
2: Man, this is an all-time great one written by one of my heroes, Bobby Braddock. I'm going to go with Time Marches On by Tracy Lawrence.
1: Here you go. Requested by the one.

0: That's my favorite part when he talks it.
1: Time marches on. Time marches on.
2: Oh, yeah.
1: Time marches on.
0: Time marches on. So what is it about that song that is just, you know, you could have picked any country song. Why that one?
3: Well, Bobby Braddock is one of the Mount Rushmore geniuses of songwriting. He wrote a song that spanned, you know, what, 50s, 60s, 70s in that song. And there's only one chorus. You know how most songs have three choruses? You sing it three times. There's only South moves north, north moves south, star is born, star burns out. You only hear that one time.
4: Oh, wow. I never even thought about that. Also, I think maybe you think too much about it. So how about that?
3: Yeah.
4: How about just enjoy it and have a beer?
3: How the kid starts out, you know, they're just playing in the backyard and playing Cowboys and Indians, whatever. And then the next verse, they're smoking dope. And sister's got a boyfriend. And then the next thing, you know, mama's out of touch and daddy's gone. It was in 3 minutes that he covered about three decades.
0: Tell us the whole family story.
3: Exactly. And you could see these people.
0: Yep.
3: I picture what they all look like.
0: Oh, we all know what they look like.
3: Yeah. Uh-huh.
0: Coming right back with our celebrity guest request. Continuing, thank you again for stopping by, Rhett Akins.

0: Texas, in Godbless Texas. It's the Celebrity Guest Request edition of Honky Tonkin' with Big D and Bubba.
1: Little Texas is pretty much signature song. They close out all their concerts with it. And if you haven't seen the video, it's a little scandalous. Lots of bikinis.
0: Really? Mm-hmm. I don't remember that.
1: Oh, yeah, yeah. You want to YouTube it?
0: I'm checking it out right now.
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0: We're Big D and Bubba, and this is Honky Tonkin'.
1: It's our celebrity guest request show, and my goodness, we got classy around here, boys.
0: Ooh, yes.
1: Pam Tullis is with us.
2: Oh, Pam. You flatter me, boys.
1: Well. So what's the song that you want to hear and why?
2: Oh, I don't know. It just pops. You asked me to start making requests. I'm just going to pull it out of the air.
1: That's what we like.
2: And we've been talking about my friend Dean Dillon, and he wrote this song. I just love this. I love me some Vern Gosden. To me, that's country. So play Set 'Em Up, Joe.

0: Set Him Up Joe, Vern Gossen.
1: Man, that's so great.
0: 1988.
1: Just one of the best songs ever.
2: It just is. Every night I run a needle through. I mean, how cool is that?
0: Also, Vern always reminds me, he looks like the guy who, he looks like an electrician. Like, he just kind of has
2: But he's saying, oh, my God, go back and look at some old Vern Gossen YouTube. Go check out Is It Raining at Your House? Mm. Oh, my gosh. So good.
0: It's so good to see you. Thanks for making our request, for our celebrity guest request.
2: Well, I appreciate y'all having me.
0: Anytime.

0: Joe Diffie, I have is our daughters were in dance together, and we did the daddy-daughter dance.
1: Oh, wow. That's a really cool memory.
0: Yeah, pretty awesome.
1: Miss it.
2: Be a part of the show right now. 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Now, stay where you are. We've got more Honky Tonkin' with Big D and Bubba. It's coming up.
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0: No Time to Kill. That is Clint Black on Honky Tonkin' with Big D and Bubba.
1: Our artist request show, and would you look at this guy?
2: Here it is. Phil Vassar.
1: Hello, Phil Vassar.
3: Hola.
1: So what's your request and why?
3: Kenny and Dolly did Islands in the Stream, which was a Barry Gibb song, wrote that. I mean, the Bee Gees were such a huge band in the 70s, 80s, and all that, but what a great bunch of songs that they wrote. And again, Kenny and Dolly doing the Islands in the Stream. Yeah.
1: When you were on tour with Kenny, you were on tour with Kenny for a couple of years.
3: Yeah.
1: Did Dolly ever come out as well?
3: I did meet her. You know, meet Dolly, Lionel Richie. It was kind of fun just to see all these cats, you know?
1: Yeah,
3: it was great. I mean, Dolly's just a sweetheart. I mean, I can't even imagine being her. Can you imagine
1: being that sweet?
3: I mean, she's just but she's smart. She's so smart,
1: yeah.
3: You know, but what she's done and what she's done for the community and for Tennessee, and she's a giver, man. What she's done for the reading,
1: yeah.
3: You know, all the books and stuff she's done. What a legacy, you know. She's amazing.
1: Well, here's Phil Vassar's request, Islands in the Stream, Kenny and Dolly.

0: Islands in the Stream, Kenny and Dolly, by request from our in-studio requester, Phil Vassar. Oh, by the way, I'm going to ask you, did you ever play cards with Kenny Rogers?
1: No.
0: Like in a gambler kind of situation?
2: He was cheating all the time.
0: Entire time.
1: He was, I mean, we got to sit back and hang out. We went to, hey, you want to go to a movie? Are we on the road? You're just like, I'm going to a movie with Kenny Rogers. It's weird when you think about it. Especially now, I just go.
0: Did you guys share a popcorn? Or
1: yeah.
0: Your hands going at the same time. It's awkward.
1: Oh my gosh, man! I mean, what a man!
0: All kinds of good. You got to know when to hold them and fold them jokes.
1: I mean, and he would talk about some of the songs, of course, of Reuben James. I mean, all these way back, and I think what Mel Tillis wrote that. I think
0: so many stories.
1: It's just I couldn't believe it. It was just I'm sitting there going.
0: That's just me. You know, I'm Phil Vassar, right?
1: I don't know. Yeah, I don't really belong in this room. And playing golf with Mel Tillis and some of the – I mean, what a fun – I mean, these guys were
0: – No one tells a joke better than Mel Tillis.
1: I mean, what a funny guy.
0: Yeah, the best.
1: And his manager, Larry McFadden, played bass for my dad in Virginia.
2: Oh, wow.
1: Same high school. What? I mean, it's just this weird story. So when I moved to Nashville, I said, you know, I'm going to go see Larry, you know, because I know – He went to high school with my dad and blah, blah, blah. So at that time, he was working with Mel Tillis and Lee Greenwood. He discovered Lee Greenwood.
2: Oh, wow.
1: And of course, Lee's just an amazing singer. Still. Yeah. I mean, he sings and plays piano and saxophone. He plays this guy.
2: I didn't know that.
1: He's amazing. He had this, he's just a great Dick Clark. I got to meet all these
2: Sawyer
1: guys.
2: Sawyer Brown.
1: Yeah, Sawyer Brown won the year before I did. They were the first one. And so I got to do Star Search. Being in L.A., of course, I'd never been to L.A., which is a complete mind game.
2: Yes.
1: You know, but you're sitting at dinner with Dick Clark and all these guys.
2: Yeah.
1: But I went back from Star Search and L.A. and all this stuff and straight back to playing, you know, piano bars. That's what I went back to.
0: Reality.
1: It was like... Well, that was a weird little
0: pick up there.
1: That was a weird hit, right? You know.
0: Well, what a great request! Some Islands in the Stream. Thank you, the one and only Phil Vassar.
1: Thank you, guys. So much.

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1: It's one of the most used songs in movies. It's been in Roadhouse, Necessary Roughness, Bumblebee, Cold Creek Manor. There's even a version of the writer Schaefer's demo, Sanger Schaefer. It's on Grand Theft Auto.
0: Oh, yeah.
1: You may see when you get in the car, you'll hear it.
0: Yeah, yeah, when you hijack something, yeah.
2: Another hour of Honky Tonk with Big D and Bubba is coming right up.
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Alan Jackson, It Must Be Love, and this is Honky Tonkin' with Big D and Bubba. Still to come on our celebrity guest request show, we've got Craig Morgan and Colin Ray in the studio next. If you

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1: If your heart ain't busy tonight, it's Tanya Tucker on Honky Tonkin' with Big D and Bubba. 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
2: It's our celebrity guest request this week. And back in the saddle, look at this cowboy. Cowboy Colin Ray. What's up, man? What's up? See you again, brother.
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1: Oh, wow.
3: That's one of those that, again, it's hard to... Because sometimes at the house, I'll pull out my guitar and I'll start singing old songs because I know literally, I'm not bragging, I know zillions of songs. I don't know how to change the oil on my car. And I can't fix a screw in a light bulb, but I know songs in their entirety from all.
2: Really?
3: Oh, yeah. It's just my little superpower, I guess, you know. But that's one that I'll start to play, and I usually have to stop because it hits me so hard emotionally.
2: Oh, wow.
3: As I get older, certain songs make me, like, I stop. Yeah. I can't finish them, but I love that song. It's one of those that I often have said, I wish I'd had that song. But then I think, well, if I did, I'd have to sing this every night, and I'd probably start blubbering on stage,
2: right.
3: So love it so much. Saw you.

0: I love that you picked a Dan Seals song. I love Dan Seals, and you have to be a real country fan to even know his name nowadays.
1: I know. And again, England Dan and John Ford Coley, they were huge in the pop world. And when he made that jump, his first single was I Think God Must Be a Cowboy at Heart. His first country single was I Think God Must Be a Cowboy at Heart. And I remember hearing his voice, and I thought, isn't that Dan's? That's England Dan. I could tell. But you talk about making the transition seamlessly. It's almost like he could tell he was a country guy from the beginning.
0: Yeah.
1: And every record he put out was just unbelievable. But They Rage On. I mean, they were really good songs, really deep songs. He's a great writer, too. But when Everything That Glitters Is Not Gold came out, I thought, oh, geez, that's a He Stopped Loving Her Today kind of moment, you know.
2: The one and only Colin Ray. Thank you, brother. We got more of your celebrity guest requests coming up. It's that.

0: of the show, and I can still feel you. That song was his last number one. That was back in 1998. So is there going to be another number one someday? David Lee Murphy did it.
1: It sure did.
0: He had 20 years between number ones. So
1: it's possible.
0: Never count that man out.
2: Hang on. More Honky Tonkin' with Big D and Bubba in a moment.
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0: Oh,
2: they shot
0: yes.
2: the video in Kingston Springs, like a mile from my house. I wasn't even in the business yet. In the Army visiting, and they were shooting that video, and I'll never forget it, thinking, man, one of these days, maybe.
0: Yeah, could you see it off in the distance, like where everything was lit up?
2: Every light in the house was on.
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0: I have to tell you, man, every time I come home and all the lights are on, I sing that song.
1: Every night.
0: And I'm turning them all off. Even those,
2: turning them off.
0: Even those dumb LED ones. I'm like, I don't know, they don't take as much energy, but still, it's just the point of it all.
2: Yeah, we need to rewrite it where we're cutting them all off.
0: Yeah, cutting everything off.
3: Celebrity guest request continues. Thank you, Craig Morgan.

0: To me, it's Shenandoah. What band is huge Shenandoah fans?
1: A band that's huge Shenandoah fans.
0: They got famous by doing a Shenandoah song, Church on Cumberland Road.
1: Rascal Flatts.
0: Rascal Flatts. Who also covered that song on their 2012 album, Change.
1: Look at you.
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0: It's the celebrity guest request episode of Honky Tonkin'. We're Big D and Bubba, and that is Garth, AHBA.
1: Adam Doliak is in the studio as we are. What request do you want?
2: You know, I grew up listening to actually not a lot of country. It was more Eagles, my dad's records, stuff like that.
1: Sure.
2: Bob Seger was huge in my life.
0: Yeah. Bob Seger!
2: Bob Seger, baby. Still love them both. But the first thing I remember that I heard and I was like, oh, wow, this is really great, was that early Keith Urban. So I'm not sure exactly on the dates, but I remember Raining on Sunday. That song was incredible. And just the storytelling in it. That's what really drew me into country, was the writing of country. That and some of that early Chris Stapleton, before Chris Stapleton was Chris Stapleton, that I had was so good. But Raining on Sunday, I still play in my shows to this day. It's one of my favorites.
0: All right. It's a request from Adam Doliak. Raining on Sunday on Honky Tonkin'.

0: Requested Keith Urban by Adam Dobiak. Good stuff, man. So you play a lot of Keith Urban in your show, or just that song?
1: Not a ton, but yeah, I've kind of a rotating. I don't sit down and learn a lot of covers, but Rain on Sunday is the one that just it stuck with me for a lot of years. So there's that one. I used to play Sweet Thing. Stupid Boy is also amazing.
0: Sure.
2: Yes.
1: I mean, there's so many good ones.
0: Yeah, so many. Man, thanks for dropping by. Adam Dobiak. You can find him on Instagram just at Adam Dobiak.

0: Wow, pretty.
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1: And that's how his connection started.
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past the point of rescue by Hal Ketchup, or Ketchum, however you want to call him. I usually call him Ketchup. I'm Max Steigoff. Welcome in to the Bob Studios as we get your Sunday morning rocking here, as we've got Garth Brooks coming up, a lot more as well.

0: I wish I was Tennessee so Ella Langley could, you know, fall in love with me. Anyway, we're in love with Pioneer Storage and Rental in Mayer right now because they won our Business of the Month giveaway. And so what they won was, of course, advertising with us here on Bob FM and $500 worth of promotional products from Promotional Resources Incorporated. 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

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Well, Buck, you might want to get that checked out because that is what we call AFib, or an irregular heartbeat, and it could be quite serious, honestly. So I would definitely get that checked out. Hopefully you're all right. And while you're waiting in the ER, because, yes, you're going to have to go to the ER and wait, you can listen to a little bit of music. We've got Tracy Adkins coming up next here on Bob.

0: 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Taking a look at your overnight lows, we're going to have a low right around 55 degrees under overcast skies. Winds will be blowing out of the northeast, and then as we warm up into your Sunday, we're looking at a high right around the low 70s with those clouds. Yep, they're going to be sticking around, and then we'll drop back down to about 52.
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3: Hi, this is Katie Weiland, intern pastor at Zion Lutheran Church in Anoka. My favorite game to lead with campers when I was a camp counselor was called the maze. We would blindfold the kids and lead them all around the woods until we reached a rope maze hung up between the trees. We would place the campers' hands on the rope and give them these simple instructions. Follow the rope until you find your way out of the maze. You may not remove your blindfold and you may not speak. If you need help, simply raise your hand and a counselor will assist you. Sounds simple enough, right? Well, here's the trick. The maze was a circle, and the only way out was to raise your hand and ask for help. The silly camp game was an important lesson. Sometimes we all need help. It can be hard to ask. I remember when we played this game during staff training, I was one of the last to give in and to admit that I could not do it on my own. Ecclesiastes chapter 4 reminds us that two are better than one because they have a good reward for their toil. For if they fall, one will lift up his fellow. But woe to him who is alone when he falls and has no one to lift him up. 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You never walk through life alone. 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

Joe Diffie, prop me beside the jukebox, as that is a song that whenever I hear it, I always think of Weekend at Bernie's, which I just saw for the first time ever. I know that's kind of like sacrilegious, but whatever. You know, I saw it for the first time. My goodness, let me tell you, that is a wild movie. Loved it. And you know what? Coming up next, another thing that we all love, Faith Hill, The Secret of Life. I always liked when she did the Sunday Night Football intro.

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And me and my brother, we would always play that when we were mowing lawns together and everything like that on Fridays because, well, it's a perfect song for Friday. 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

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When we announce the next winning name, and then you have to call in 10 minutes and 6 seconds after hearing your name to call and claim that key.

a great saxophone. You don't hear too many saxophones. Saxophone could do wonders for some of country music's biggest hits. But then again, I'm not a musician, and I've never claimed to be. So, you know, they're the experts. Robbie Millsap, an expert, coming up next here on Bob.

0: 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As we take a look at your weather, overcast skies, obviously, as we'll have a overnight low in the mid-50s. We'll warm up today right around 70 degrees, but those clouds, they'll stick around throughout the day and even into the evening as well.
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2: Hi, I'm Pastor Mike Pancoast from Zion Lutheran Church in Anoka, Minnesota. My wife and I have been undertaking a move, not a far move, just from Becker to the cities, which puts both of us a lot closer to the churches we serve. But the house we're leaving behind is the house we've lived in the longest of our married lives, 13 years, which means we've been dealing with 13 plus years of stuff. Really, we're dealing with whole lifetimes of stuff, if you count the childhood keepsakes we have, as well as those of our young adult children. Not to mention all our gear, our bicycles, our camping, canoeing gear, our hobbies, our tools, and it's a lot. Too much, really. The book of Ecclesiastes diagnoses our problem. Sweet is the sleep of laborers, it reads, whether they eat little or much, but the abundance of the rich will not let them sleep. Now, I wouldn't consider myself particularly rich compared to, say, old Bill Gates, but I am mind-bogglingly wealthy compared to two-thirds of the world's population. And as we try to downsize from a nearly 2,000-square-foot house to a temporary apartment of half that, I really have come to dislike all my stuff. But what I have discovered, which isn't really much of a newsflash at all, is that there is a great joy in letting it go. To find someone else who enjoys what we've enjoyed, to give to others who need some of our stuff far more than we do, to give to organizations who take our stuff and transform it into the care for others. When you get home tonight, count your blessings. I'm betting you'll lose count somewhere along the way. And in what way can you bless others with all that stuff?
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0: traveling all the way back to 1987. 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My dad graduated high school. So, do with that as you will. We've got Toby Keith coming up with Bullets in the Gun. Hopefully you don't use those bullets on me, though. Coming up next on Bob.
1: They used to call me Lightning. I was always quick to strike. 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I had a reputation for never staying very long, just like a wild and restless drifter.

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George Strait, what's going on in your world here on Bob FM? Well, in the world of Minnesota, I feel like the Peanuts hold a pretty special place with Schultz being from St. Paul. And you know what else is happening? A new Snoopy balloon is coming to the New York City streets on the Macy's Thanksgiving Day Parade. It's actually going to be the 100th Thanksgiving Day Parade this year in New York City. It's going to feature Joe Cool Snoopy as well as that pesky little woodpecker Woodstock. So looking forward to that. I'm not usually a big Macy's Thanksgiving Day parade guy, but now I might have to take a look. I kind of want to see Joe Cool in the streets. Coming up next, we've

Merle Haggard, The Way I Am, and if you're hardwired to kind of like a little bit more of the local flavor of music, well, we've got the show for you. Coming up at 5 o'clock later this afternoon, not morning, afternoon, we've got your homegrown show right here on Bob FM, and Brandon Backstrom has some of the best homegrown talent.

0: called him Amos, Moses. Sit down on him, Amos. Make it count, son. About 45 minutes, I need to tip it over in.
1: Amos Moses by Jerry Reed here on Bob FM. This makes sense. Louisiana's first recreational alligator hunting season is opening after more than 50 years of being away, coming up on October 1st. And they're going to be allowing right around 10,000 gators to be hunted. And it's one of those things where it's like, oh, really? You haven't been doing this? I feel like down in the boonies of Louisiana, they've been doing it. We just haven't been hearing about it because, you know, hey, loose lips sink ships.

0: 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Overnight lows going to be in the mid-50s under overcast skies as we then warm up into your Sunday, a high of about 70 degrees, maybe a little bit more than that. And then as we get into the evening hour, we're going to drop back down to about 52 degrees under overcast skies.
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1: The Bible talks about God's plans for you. It's a comforting topic, especially in a turbulent world. In the Bible, in the book of Jeremiah, God has some very point-blank words that he's speaking directly to you. He says, I know the plans that I have for you, plans to prosper you and not to harm you, plans to give you hope and a future. Then he goes on to promise that when you call upon me and come and pray to me, I'll listen to you. Then he gives an incredible invitation by saying that when you seek me with all your heart, you'll find me. If you're struggling with plans for your life, maybe you should look at God's plan for you. It sounds pretty incredible. This is Pastor Sheldon Johnson at NorthHomeCommunityChurch.com in Northern Minnesota and the Well Campus in Southern Minnesota.
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FM. Let's drive south down to the, well, retirement home that is Florida. And a Florida woman, well, she was accused of stealing thousands of dollars in lottery tickets because what describes a 401k plan other than scratchers? I don't know. Then again, I should start up a Roth IRA or something like that. Maybe just in case I don't hit it big. Darius Rucker coming up next on Bob FM.

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why didn't I think of that? Well, we're in the business of renaming things, it feels like, lately in this country. And Cleveland City Council said, let's hop on that train. They are going to rename a portion of Lake Erie as Gulf of Cleveland, which is dramatically worse than the Gulf of Mexico. However, I am looking forward to the Lake Superior Bayou. Maybe we could have it as a lagoon. I don't know. We'll workshop on the name for Lake Superior or Duluth Lagoon, something like that. I feel like we could really find a good niche there on Lake Superior.

And wherever that red dirt road takes you, you can listen to Bob FM anywhere you're at by going to our website, mybobcountry.com, or by downloading our app on the Apple App Store and Google Play App Store as well. We don't discriminate, even though I know a lot of my cousins who have iPhones like to discriminate because they have a different text color when their messages come in. Oh, no.

Buck Owens here on Bob FM as we move into the back half of your 3 o'clock hour. I'm Max Steighoff. Welcome into the studio. I'll be, doing my best to keep you entertained and stuff like that. I would do magic tricks, but they don't really work well

0: Jamie O'Neill, there is no Arizona on Bob FM. Well, there might not be Arizona, but there is weather still here in Minnesota. I'm in the MyBobCountry.com Weather Center, and it's brought to you by Best Outdoor Services. 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Overnight, we're going to be looking at about low in the mid-50s under overcast skies. That'll continue as we warm up throughout the day here on your Sunday. We'll warm up into the mid to low 70s with a drop back down to the low 50s later on.
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0: picture of the hope God promises God's people. John sees a new heaven and a new earth where God dwells fully with his people. In that place, there is no more death, mourning, crying, or pain. Every tear is wiped away by God himself. These verses remind us that our present struggles are not the end of the story. God is preparing something far greater than we can imagine. 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

Reba McEntire, How Blue, here on Bop FM. I have an interesting question for you, and it kind of came across in one of my conversations with my buddies, because we were talking about, you know, Reba McEntire and how big of her, Dolly Parton, and like that trio of women back in like the 90s and 80s for country music. Now, where would you land someone like Lainey Wilson or someone like that in that list? I feel like Lainey is kind of making a slow rise towards that, but I don't think she's quite there yet. I think it's going to take a couple more years for her to fully kind of get to that kind of echelon. But she's on the right track. Speaking of right tracks, we've got the Rascal Flatts coming up next on Bop.

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somewhere between right and wrong. What a great saying, too. Kind of the gray area, because I feel like a lot of life is in the gray area. However, we're kind of in the red area because we're entering the final hour of the show on your Sunday morning. We've got Hal Ketchum coming up next with Sure Love.

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Here on Bob FM, Waylon Jennings. I guess you could say Luckenbach, Texas. I know what it is. It's a play on Lubbock, Texas. And speaking of which, actually, the Texas Tech Red Raiders, located in Lubbock, Texas, they're ranked number 13. They were one of the surprise teams last year in college football. So where do you think they are going to fit into the mix this year? They made it to the playoff, if I remember correctly, so we'll see if they can do that again. But while we wait and see, we've got Toby Keith coming up next, Made in America.

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Highway 101, cry, cry, cry, and that is exactly what I'm going to be doing because I'm getting out of the studio right about now because, well, that's it for me here today, and I'm going to cry. Let's be honest, I'm going to cry, but I guess I'll just have to have that full slate of NFL football games to keep me company. Oh, no. Poor, pitiful me.

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1: Hello and welcome to Through the Bible with Les Feldick, an inspirational and informative half hour of insight into the heart of Scripture. In addition to teaching the Bible, Les is a full-time rancher, having a down-to-earth, practical teaching style that makes the Bible come to life. All programs are available on audio tape, videotape, and in printed form. At the end of the program, there will be an address where you can contact the ministry. And now, here's Les Feldick with today's lesson.
2: Okay, let's go right back to where we left off in our last program. And we're on the but now in Ephesians chapter 2, verse 13. But let's go back and review verse 12, because that's what we covered basically in that first half hour. Why were the Gentiles left in such a spiritual darkness? Well, for 2,000 years, the whole race of Adam walked everything underfoot in rebellion and wickedness. And finally, God says, I'm going to do something totally different. I'm going to call out one little nation of people. I'm going to bless them. I'm going to put them above all the other nations of the world. And I'll work through them to bring salvation to the human race. And that's what we showed, hopefully, in that last program, how that everything was Jew, Jew, Jew. Until finally, on the road to Damascus, God struck down Saul of Tarsus. And then as we closed our program, he went in and told Ananias, I'm going to send this man, Saul of Tarsus, far hence to the Gentiles, which, of course, to a Jew was anathema to have to deal with those pagan, morally and physically filthy Gentiles. All right, back to Ephesians chapter 2, verse 12. That at that time, the time we talked about in those last 30 minutes, while God was

dealing only with the Jew and the nation of Israel. You Gentiles, I got to put that in, coming out of verse 11. You Gentiles were without Christ, aliens from the commonwealth of Israel. In other words, they had no rights. You were strangers from the covenants of promise. They had nothing to do with them. You were having no hope and without God in the world. Well, someone just shared with me now at break time over our coffee that he remembers a fellow years back who has now gone on into eternity, that when somebody read this verse in a Sunday school class, he just blatantly said, "I don't believe that." Well, we hear it all the time from our listening audience where they show some of these things to pastors or Sunday school teachers, and the response is, "I can't believe that." But, beloved, it's the Word of God. And if you can't believe one verse, you might as well throw the whole thing away, because then it all falls apart. But this is what it says, that the Gentiles were left destitute of anything spiritual until their day would come. All right? So they were without God in the world. Now verse 13, that's one of our key words. But now. But what does it mean? This side of the cross. On this side of the death, burial, and resurrection of Israel's Messiah, it's a whole new ball game. All right, read the verse. But now, in Christ Jesus, you Gentiles, who were at one time far off spiritually, are now what? Made nigh by what? The blood of Christ. Now, let's stop and analyze a minute. What was the message that God laid upon this next apostle to take not to Israel so much, but to the Gentile world? All right, go ahead a chapter, Ephesians chapter 3. And see, Paul is always emphasizing that he is the apostle of the Gentiles. The 12 were apostles of Israel. And isn't it amazing? That's what Christendom hangs on today, for the most part. The four Gospels, the ministry of Peter, James, and John, and I call it a satanic deception, because that's not where our Gospel lies. Our Gospel lies in Paul's epistles. All right, you got Ephesians chapter 3, verse 1. For this cause, in other words, what he just has been saying in chapter 2, I, Paul, the prisoner of Jesus Christ, for whom? Gentiles. Now, your Bible says that just as well as mine. His apostleship was directed primarily, not exclusively, but primarily to the Gentile world. All right? Now, verse 2. If you have heard of the dispensation of the grace of God, which is given to me to you word. Now you see there's not a word in there about the kingdom. You remember the verse I read in the last program where Jesus went into the synagogue and he preached the gospel of the kingdom? Paul never does. Why? It's a whole new program. Now Paul is being given the authority and the opportunity to open up the dispensation of the grace of God. Now, Jim and I were just talking the other day, since he's been out here visiting, about various definitions of this word dispensation. Well, I gave him one that he hadn't heard before, and he said, "Les, I like that one the best of all." And I've shared it at one time or another, that it's tied to the word dispensing a prescription. Same group word. A dispensation is a dispensing. All right, now what does a dispensation dispense? Certain directions or instructions for a particular period of time. Now, when God gave Moses the law, you see, it was a dispensation. God dispensed all the ramifications for that time that Israel would be under the law. From 1500 B.C. until we get to the Apostle Paul in Acts chapter 9. They had their

set of directions. All right, now Paul comes along with a whole new set of directions, and that is, you believe that Christ died for you, he shed his blood, and that he was buried, and he rose from the dead the third day, and you'll be saved. That's the directions for this dispensation. Now, I made the point with Jim. How would you react if you had a bottle of medicine for, we'll say, some heart disease 5 years ago, and now you have maybe some other malady, whatever it might be, maybe a muscle or something, and you get a new prescription? Well, what good would it do you for today's trouble if you go back and take the pill out of your heart bottle and follow those directions? Well, you're in trouble. You have to follow the directions of the prescription that was given to you for today. See that? All right, now that's exactly what most of Christians are doing. They're taking the medications and the directions from a past dispensation, and they're trying to shove it into this one. And I stand adamantly against that. We are going to follow the instructions that God dispensed to the Gentile world, not what he gave to Israel, and we're going to follow the prescription that God gave to the Apostle Paul. All right, and that's what he's talking about here. Now, verse 3. How that by revelation, a spontaneous revealing of things totally different. You're not under law, you're under grace. All right, reading on. How that by revelation he made known unto me the mystery. Now, that's a word that Paul uses throughout his epistles. And what's the other word for mystery? The secret. And that's God's prerogative. He's sovereign. You know, I'm always referring to Deuteronomy 29:29. We don't have to look at it. The secret things belong to the Lord our God. But those things that are revealed belong to us. So when do they belong to us? When God reveals it, not before. All right, now all these things that are revealed to the Apostle Paul were kept secret. Never can you find it in the Old Testament. You can't find one iota of it in the four Gospels and the first 9 chapters or 8 chapters of Acts. It's not in there. But all these instructions now come from the pen of this apostle. All right, let's go on. Verse 4, whereby when you read, that is, these instructions for this dispensation, whereby when you read, you may understand my knowledge in the mystery or the secrets of Christ. The things that God kept secret until he revealed it to this apostle. All right, now another verse comes to mind. Keep your hand in Ephesians and come back to Romans. Come back to Romans. Chapter 16, verse 25. You know, I made comment of this one time at one of my large seminars. I think we had, I don't know, hundreds of people. And I just asked the question, have you ever heard this verse in a Sunday morning sermon text? And as we read it, I want you to ask the same thing. Have I ever heard this used in a Sunday morning sermon? And you know what? Out of those 700-800 people, not one. Not one. And that's typical. All right, look what it says. Romans 16, verse 25. Now to him that is of power to establish you according to my gospel. That's another one of Paul's favorite terms. My gospel, the preaching of Jesus Christ according to the revelation of the mystery, the secret. Not according to his earthly ministry, not according to his miracles, but according to the revelation of things that have been kept secret. And how long have they been kept secret? Since the world began. That's plain English. But all people don't want to buy it. No, they'd rather stay back in his earthly ministry. Now, I'll show you what Paul says about that. 2 Corinthians chapter 5. And here's another instance. The young man was visiting a taping here one day not too long ago. And he came up and shared with me voluntarily that he showed this verse to his pastor, and he got the same result I just mentioned a moment ago. The guy just said, I'll never believe that. Isn't that amazing? And you know why they don't want to believe it?

Now, Jim knows that none of this was in my preparation. I'm sorry, but when I get led aside, I just can't stop. 2 Corinthians chapter 5, verse 14. For the love of Christ constraineth us, because we thus judge or come to conclusion that if one died for all, then were all dead. In other words, when Christ died for every human being, it was because every human being needed his saving grace. All right, now then, verse 15. And that he died for all, that they who live should not henceforth live unto themselves, but unto him who died for them and rose again. What's that? Paul's gospel. Now, verse 16. This is the verse they don't like. Wherefore, henceforth, in other words, from the time of the revelation of these secrets until the end of the age of grace, wherefore, henceforth, we know no man after the flesh. Yea, though we have known Christ after the flesh, yet now henceforth, from this time forward, we know him no more. Now, goodness sake, what's he talking about? Christ's earthly ministry. His earthly ministry. Because you got to remember, Paul is about the same age as Christ. And at the time that Jesus was ministering to Israel with all of his signs and wonders and miracles, and he saw the crowds, I can just see this little Pharisaical Jew just almost angry to the point of exploding on the perimeter of all this, just being irritated by what he heard. Because this was all flying in the face of his religion. And so that's what he's referring to. Yeah, I knew Christ in his earthly ministry. Of course he did. But now, no. We don't base our salvation on Christ's earthly ministry. Most of Christendom does. But we don't. Paul didn't. And that's why I keep hammering away on Paul's gospel. And men and women don't like it. We've had it evidenced over and over. All right, let's come back to Romans again, if you will. And now that I'm on this track, I might as well carry on. Romans chapter 2, verse 16. And this is Scripture, beloved. This is the Word of God. And if any verse fails to be the Word of God, then it all falls apart. But look what the Holy Spirit inspired this apostle to write in chapter 2, verse 16 of Romans. In the day, we're talking about the great white throne judgment day. In the day when God shall judge the secrets of men by Jesus Christ, who will be the judge on the great white throne. And what are they going to be judged according? My gospel. Paul's gospel. Read it again. In the day when God shall judge the secrets of men by Jesus Christ according to my gospel. And then they're going to ignore it and let millions of people go to that great white throne judgment, lost for all eternity. That's what's coming. Because they refuse to recognize what we call Paul's gospel. All right, I think that's sufficient in Romans. Let's come back a moment to Ephesians chapter 3, where we just took off, that we settle it forever, that when God turned from Israel and delegated this man to be the apostle of the Gentiles, and that now everything is not going to be based on temple worship and the Mosaic law and baptism and you name it. It's going to be according to Paul's gospel, which is the work of the cross. The work of the cross. How that Christ, the Son of God, the Creator of everything, went to that Roman cross, died, shed his blood, was buried 3 days and three nights, and arose from the dead. That's the gospel, plus nothing. But all people don't want to buy that. They want to work for it. No, you don't. God won't have it. All right, come back to Ephesians chapter 3, verse 5. Which in

other ages or in other generations was not made known. See how plain this makes it? It was never mooted that God would one day go to the cross and bring in salvation for the whole human race. All right, so in other ages, it was not made known to the sons of men as it is now revealed unto his holy apostles and prophets. Now, you got to remember, Paul had other men that became prophets and so forth. You had Timothy and Titus and Barnabas and Silas. He's not talking about the Old Testament prophets here. He's talking about those who were in consort with him in this revelation of these things kept secret. All right, verse 6. Here it comes again, that the, who? Gentile. See the difference? For 2,000 years it was that Israel. Behold, the Lord saith to Israel. But now it's all flipped over, but now it's Gentiles. Verse 6 again, that the Gentiles should be fellow heirs and of the same body, the body of Christ, and be partakers of his promise in Christ, not by works, not by a baptism, not by a tongues, but by what? The gospel. Well, I guess that's the place to stop, isn't it, Sharon? Go to the gospel. 1 Corinthians. 1 Corinthians, and I've said it over and over, I am just amazed. I can't understand it. Why you hardly ever hear or see people use this definition of the gospel. It's the plainest in all of Scripture. And I can read tract after tract after tract, and they don't use it. I can read church bulletins. And on the back page, they'll say, how to be saved. They never use it. Why? Can't comprehend it. But here it is. I share it every chance I get. When we were in Greece, I was just looking at the travelogue last night, and I shared with Jim. I had a chance to share this gospel with two of the female guides we had. They were secular. They had no religion background. And the one girl actually started crying, and she said, why are you sharing this with me? I said, because I don't want you to go to a lost eternity. That's all. I said, it isn't any notches in my gun that I've won a Turkish girl. But I said, I want to keep you from an eternal doom. But I shared this gospel. All right, here it is. 1 Corinthians 15, starting at verse 1. Moreover, brethren, I declare unto you the gospel which I preached unto you. Now, this is Paul speaking. Which also you have received and wherein you stand. That's why he could call them brethren. Now, these were pagan Gentiles not too far back. But he's calling them brethren. Why? Because they're believers of this gospel. All right, verse 2. Now, you can't get it any plainer than this. By which you are what? Saved. Is that a biblical word? All the way through. Salvation. Being saved. All right, this gospel saves. By which also you are saved, if you keep in memory or understand what I preached unto you, unless you have believed in vain. You have to know what you believe. You have to take it by faith. See? Now, here comes the gospel. This is the heart of the matter. For I delivered unto you, first of all, that which I also received. In other words, on the road to Damascus, and then later on his 3 years in the desert. That which also I received, how that Christ died for our sins according to the Scriptures, and that he was buried, and he arose again the third day according to the Scriptures. That's false gospel. And then they'll write once more, well, you make too much of Paul. Why? Because I lift up Paul's gospel? And like Paul said in one place, I didn't die for you. Of course not. But he lifts up that crucified, buried, and risen Savior over and over.

0: you can't read much of Paul without seeing a reference to his death, burial, and resurrection. All right, back to Ephesians once again. Our hour is just about gone, isn't it? Back to Ephesians, where we just were, chapter 3. I'm still on the concept that now, on this side of the cross, but especially after the revelation of the mysteries to the Apostle Paul, the Gentile comes full flower into the opportunity for eternal salvation with no strings attached. And again, when the vast majority of Gentiledom comes before the great white throne, will they have an excuse? No. No, God hasn't withheld salvation from the Gentile world ever since the Apostle Paul. But are they rejecting it just as much? Sure they are. It's no different. I made a point of it, I think, in my seminar in Minnesota last week. Do you realize that all through Scripture, it's only a small percentage that God keeps for himself? In Isaiah chapter 1, in the midst of Israel, the covenant people, Isaiah says it's only a very small remnant of righteous. And poor old Elijah thought he was the only one. But God said, no, Elijah, I've got 7,000. And you've heard me say it 100 times. 7,000 on the surface sounds like a good bunch of people. But what was it out of 7 million? 1/10 of 1%. 1 out of 1,000. That's all. And then I put the frosting on the cake, if I can use that expression, when Jesus came along and he says, broad is the way and wide is the gate that leadeth to what? Destruction. And narrow is the way and straight is the gate that leadeth to life. And how many go in? Few. Few go in thereat. And listen, that's a fact of Scripture. The multitudes are missing it. And it's not God's fault. Because this gospel is so simple, it's so free, it's so available, but they'll do everything but preach it. Unbelievable. All right, now back to Ephesians. Verse 8 again, unto me. Ephesians 3, verse 8. Unto me, who am less than the least of all saints, is this grace given. Now, when they say Paul is arrogant and puffed up, that's not what this verse shows. He didn't claim to be the greatest, although he was. He claimed to be the least.
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1: Hello and welcome to Through the Bible with Les Feldick, an inspirational and informative half hour of insight into the heart of Scripture. In addition to teaching the Bible, Les is a full-time rancher, having a down-to-earth, practical teaching style that makes the Bible come to life. All programs are available on audio tape, videotape, and in printed form. At the end of the program, there will be an address where you can contact the ministry. And now, here's Les Feldick with today's lesson.
0: Okay, now we're on the same verse we've been. I thought we'd do that in half of a program, and here we're going into the third. But anyway, that's the way we teach, and I trust that's what the Lord has blessed. So we're going to come back to Ephesians chapter 2 once again, and we're on that but now, that after everything was Jew only and Jew only, and the Gentile world was without Christ, without the covenants, but now, on this side of the revelation of the mysteries, verse 13 again, but now, in Christ Jesus, you, Gentiles, you and I, who at one time were far off because God was dealing with the covenant people, now we're made nigh by the blood of Christ, which, of course, is another reference to the work of the cross. Now let's just carry on here in Ephesians chapter 2 on this side of the but now. For he, Christ, is our peace. That is, that peace with God. Remember Romans 5:1 says, therefore, being justified by faith, we have peace with God. God has no controversy with the believer. And if suddenly the Lord should come this afternoon, I've said it over and over and over again, you're not going to come before him shaking in your boots because of some sin. That's all been obliterated. You've been forgiven. All right, and so we have peace with God. We don't have to fear being brought into his presence. All right, so he is the one then, now reading on in verse 14, who hath made both one. Well, who are the both? The Jew and the Gentile, the only two groups of people that Scripture deals with, the Jew and the Gentile. And he has brought them into the one body. All right? And he has broken down the middle wall of partition between us. Now, that, of course, was a reference to the temple complex, where there was a wall that Gentiles did not dare go beyond. But that's been broken down, and now Jew and Gentile have access. All right, verse 15. Having abolished in his flesh, this is all in reference to the cross, having abolished in his flesh the enmity, even the law of commandments contained in ordinances, for to make in himself of the two one new man. Now, we always have to recognize that Israel was so involved with the Mosaic law that that in itself kept them separated from the Gentile world. The Gentile had no concept of living according to the law of Moses. But that law of Moses was such that, now come back with me, I think it's to Acts. Come back with me to Acts chapter 15. Boy, I thought for a minute I wasn't going to find it. It's here. Acts 15, verse 8. I guess I should go back to verse 7. Back to verse 7. This is Peter rehearsing his time at the house of Cornelius. And again, I would like to point out that Peter didn't go to the house of Cornelius until after Saul's conversion. And so he was already opening the door now to the revelation of the mystery to the Gentiles. But the Jewish believers, remember, from Jerusalem were still undermining Paul's Gentile congregations by demanding circumcision and keeping the law of Moses. So they had to set up this big meeting in Jerusalem, which is also covered in Galatians 2, in about 51 A.D. That's about, what, 20 years after Pentecost, 22 to be exact. All right, but now Peter is finally recognizing that Paul was right by claiming to be the apostle of the Gentiles. All right, Acts 15, verse 7. So when there had been much disputing, arguing over the fact, Paul said, my converts don't have to keep the law. They don't have to be circumcised. And Peter and the Jews at Jerusalem said, yes, they do. Well, they finally settle it. And Peter comes around to Paul's line of thinking. And so Peter rose up and said, men and brethren, you know how a good while ago. Now, from this point in time, it was 12 years already that Peter hadn't said a word. He just sort of put it back in the recesses of his memory. But he said, men and brethren, you know how a good while ago God made choice among us, that is, among the 12 ruling there from Jerusalem, that the Gentiles, see, here we come, that the Gentiles by my mouth should hear the word of the gospel and believe. Now verse 8, and God, who knoweth the hearts, that is, of Jews as well as the house of Cornelius, God who knoweth the heart, bear them witness, giving them, the house of Cornelius, giving them the Holy Spirit, even as he did unto us. Now verse 9, here comes, and put no difference between us and them, Jew and Gentile, purifying their hearts, not by law-keeping, but how? By faith. Now therefore, now this is Peter, now therefore, why test God to put a yoke upon the neck of the disciples, or these Gentile believers? Now watch this, which neither our fathers nor we were able to bear. Well, what does that tell you? The law was a burden. And for the true believer, they couldn't hardly breathe for the yoke that was around their neck. And so Peter is recognizing that it's good riddance to get rid of that yoke that had been on the neck of the Old Testament fathers as well as Peter's generation. So that's what he means when he says, which neither our fathers nor we were able to bear. But we believe that through the grace of the Lord Jesus Christ, we shall be saved even as they. Well, there's Peter now addressing the Gentiles with regard to the house of Cornelius. All right, come back with me now then to Ephesians chapter 2 again, where Paul now is alluding that same breaking down of that wall of partition between Israel and the Gentile. But the Gentile is not forced into the law-keeping that Israel tried to put upon them. All right, now verse 17. Verse 17 now of Ephesians 2. The same God in verse 16, or the same Christ up in verse 13, the same God came and preached peace to you who were far off, and to them that were nigh. Well, now that doesn't need a theological explanation, does it? The Gentiles were the ones that were way out there without any hope. The Jews, at all, verse 18, for through him, that is, through this Christ who finished the work of the cross, for through him we both, Jew and Gentile, have access by one Spirit unto the Father. Now, verse 19. We're just going to pursue this to the end of the chapter. Now, therefore,

who are no more strangers and foreigners. Now remember, what are we referring to? Go back up to verse 12. It's been a half hour now since we talked about it. Let's go back up there, verse 12. This was a lot of the Gentile before Paul came along. That you Gentiles were without Christ, aliens from the commonwealth of Israel, strangers from the covenants of promise, having no hope, without God in the world. But now, see? But now. And I constantly try to tell people, why do you stay on the front side of the cross? That's not where it's at. You got to come on this side of the cross. After the death, burial, resurrection, and the shed blood. But oh, they just insist on staying in his earthly ministry, which Paul said he no longer has a thing to do with. Oh, it's just, I can't understand it. I can't comprehend it. Why do they want to stay on the front side of the cross when on this side is where all has been supplied? See? All right, reading on. Verse 20. You're built upon the foundation of the apostles and the prophets, Jesus Christ himself, the chief cornerstone. Now, that again isn't hard to explain. This whole book is the inspired word of God from cover to cover. Does that mean that just because Paul is the apostle of Gentiles, we don't use the rest of it? Of course we do. It's a progressive revelation, and the more you can understand of the Old Testament promises, the easier it is to accept Paul's revelations. It all unfolds just step by step. All right, so we've been built on that of the apostles and the prophets, Jesus Christ himself being the cornerstone of everything. Now verse 21, in whom? In Christ. All the building fitly framed together groweth unto a holy temple in the Lord. Now verse 22, and we're going to chase down some references. In whom you also. Now don't forget, who's he writing to? Gentile, you and I, who had at one time had nothing to do with the temple at Jerusalem. We had nothing to do with the law-keeping worship of Israel. All right, now verse 22. In whom you also are builded together for a habitation of God through the Spirit. That is the Holy Spirit. All right, come back to 1 Corinthians chapter 3. Let's just see how this all fits so beautifully. 1 Corinthians chapter 3. Oh my goodness, have started verse 10. And again, this is repetition. We touched on these, I think, not too many programs ago. But 1 Corinthians chapter 3. Oh, I guess I should use verse 9, honey. Got it handy? 1 Corinthians chapter 3, verse 9. I'm sorry, you'll have to cross it out. For we are laborers together with God. Why? Because you are God's husbandry, you are God's building. Now, it's the word building that we're going to look at. Because what did Ephesians say? We are in the habitation of God. Well, what does habitation refer to? The place where you live. See? Your dwelling place. All right, now here it comes. Verse 10. According to the grace of God which is given unto me as a wise master builder. Now what does that refer to? Building something. A home. An office building. Whatever the case may be. We're talking about building something. All right, as a wise master builder, I have laid the foundation, which is the basis for anything that's going to be worthwhile. You can go back to Jesus' illustration of building on the sand. What good is it? Nothing. The first time the wind and the water comes, away it goes. But the foundation is everything. And that's where we start. I, Paul says, have laid the foundation. Others build thereupon. But let every man, that means every one of us, let every man take heed how he buildeth thereon. And then verse 11.
For other foundation can no man lay that is laid, which is Jesus Christ. Now, see, Paul isn't claiming to be the foundation. He's the builder who lays it. And then we're going to start building on that foundation, which is Jesus Christ, and of course, crucified and risen from the dead. All right, now verse 12. Here comes the building products. Now, if any man build upon this foundation as a believer, you've placed your faith in that finished work of the cross. Now you're given opportunity to work to build. And here are your materials. Gold, silver, precious stones, wood, hay, and stubble. Now, I always like to stop and make a comparison. You take someone who's out there looking for gold, silver, and precious stone, he's out there facing the elements. He's probably climbing the mountains. In fact, we were just rehearsing last night, the time we had a lunch with a Mao gold prospector in Colorado. It was a unique experience. But he was up there in those rugged mountains all by himself, because that's where you have to go if you're going to get the things that are worthwhile. Now, the other three materials, I always make people smile. Sharon knows. I would refer to the little old grade school story of the three pigs. What did they use? The first two. That which was easy. See? Sticks and straw. I wonder sometimes the guy that wrote that story didn't have this in his background. But see, that's what most believers are doing. They're just like the three pigs. They're out there just doing what little bit they can, and they think that God's going to be satisfied. No, God expects you to get out there into the mountains and grub out the gold and the silver and the stone, the things that are worthwhile. All right, read on. So every man's work will be made manifest. It's going to be put in the spotlight of his fiery eyes. And the day, the Bema Seat day, now, we won't be at the great white throne. We're going to be at the judgment seat, the Bema Seat. And so the Bema Seat day, if I may put it that way, shall declare it. It's going to tell what our rewards are, because it shall be revealed by fire. Now, I guess I better show Scripture. Come back with me to Revelation. Keep your hand here in Corinthians. Revelation chapter 19. Revelation chapter 19, because you've got to compare Scripture with Scripture. Revelation 19, verse 11, hon. Revelation 19, verse 11. Don't forget what we're here for. At the Bema Seat judgment, the Lord Jesus is going to examine the works of every believer. Now, again, don't forget, that's in eternity. In eternity, there's no time. And so he can examine millions of people in what we would call 10 minutes. Because otherwise you wonder, well, how can he examine every individual believer and still have it all done before the second coming? Okay, here it is. Revelation 19, verse 11. And I saw heaven opened. This is the second coming, now remember. I saw heaven opened, and behold, a white horse, and he that sat upon him was called Faithful and True, and in righteousness he doth judge and make war. But here's what I want you to see. And his eyes were as a flame of fire. Now come back to Corinthians. With these fiery eyes, he is going to penetrate the works of every believer. Now, when those fiery eyes hit wood, hay, and stubble, what's going to happen to it? Up in a puff of smoke, figuratively speaking. But when it hits the gold and silver and precious stone, what'll it do? It'll just magnify it, because heat purifies, if anything. And so that's the whole name of the game as a believer. Are you building on your salvation that which amounts to something? Are you putting in gold, silver, and precious stone? Are you making an effort to build? Or are you just going out like the three little pigs, or the two, and pick up straw and sticks and think it suffices? Oh, listen, millions of believers are going to be so disappointed when they come to this judgment seat judgment.
And they're going to have remorse, I think, to a degree. I know it's heaven, but nevertheless, why didn't I do more? Why didn't I do more? And so this is the admonishment. Get out there and get shall test every man's work of what it is. If any man's work abide, can survive the fire, he's going to receive a reward. If he can't, if it's burned, he'll suffer loss of reward. Not salvation, loss of reward. And he himself shall be saved. All right, now here's the verse that brought me back here. Here's the verse. We're building a temple. Verse 16. Know you not that you... Now, he's talking about individual Gentile believers at Corinth. He's talking the same to us. Know you not that you are the temple, the dwelling place of God? Don't you know that the Spirit of God dwelleth in you? Now, if any man defile the temple of God, that is this body, him God will destroy. Now, listen, you wonder what he's talking about? You smokers out there, what are you doing? Every time you inhale, I always say you're choking the Holy Spirit. He's indwelling you. But not only that, you are destroying your temple. Just had a letter yesterday from a fellow in the last stages of emphysema, having smoked 3 packs a day all his life. Well, he asked for it, and he admitted that he did. We had a fellow out in our Albuquerque seminar. Remember him, honey? He's running around with a little oxygen tank. And he said, Les, whenever I see kids smoking, he said, I walk up to them unannounced, and I say, look, kids, this is where you're headed, carrying that oxygen tank. Well, that's what this verse is saying. If you're going to misuse your physical body, you're going to see the consequences. All right? If any man defile or does damage to the temple of God, which is your body, God will destroy. For the temple of God is holy. Now watch that next few words. Which temple you what? Are. Okay. Go over to chapter 6. Still in 1 Corinthians. Now these things are repeated for a reason. That this is what we have to be aware of. That we are building on the foundation of the gospel with works of gold, silver, and precious stone because the Spirit of God is indwelling us. This is His dwelling place today. All right? Chapter 6, verse 19. Know you not that your body is the temple, the dwelling place of the Holy Spirit who is in you, which you have of God, and you're not your own? For you are bought with a price, therefore glorify God with your body and in your spirit. They both belong to God. All right, I think there's another one in 2 Corinthians. Hope there is. Chapter 6. Yeah. Boy, I was almost wondering. 2 Corinthians chapter 6. Verse 14. Now, this is just as valid for us today as it was for the Corinthians. 2 Corinthians chapter 6, verse 14. Be ye not unequally yoked together with unbelievers? For what fellowship hath righteousness with unrighteousness? What communion does light have with darkness? What concord or what agreement does Christ have with Belial? What's a reference to one of the Old Testament idols? What part hath he that believeth with an infidel or an unbeliever? Verse 16, what agreement hath the temple of God? Hear that? What's it a reference to? Your physical body. What agreement does the temple of God have with idols? For you are the temple of the living God. Been a while since you heard that, hasn't it?
but that's what you are. If you're a believer,

0: for you out on television, if you're a believer, you are the dwelling place of God himself in the person, of course, of the Holy Spirit. All right? Reading on. For God has said, I will dwell in them and walk in them. I will be their God and they shall be my people. Now then, verse 17, here's the admonition. Again, you don't hear this much anymore. Wherefore, since you are the temple of the living God, wherefore come out from among them. Who are the them? The infidels of the world, the unbelievers.
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3: Okay, we're going to move on to a different but now or but whatever. We're going to move on still in Ephesians to chapter 4, to verse 20. And again, not so much because it says but now or but God, but it is a great turning point from what went before to what comes after. And that's what we're trying to stress on all these series of lessons. All right, Ephesians 4, we'll read verse 20 and then we'll go back and see what went before. Ephesians 4, verse 20, but you have not so learned Christ. Now, what's he talking about? Go back up to 17. What were we before we became a believer? What were these Ephesians before they became believers? All right, verse 17. This I say, therefore, and testify in the Lord, that you henceforth, I see Paul uses that word over and over to mark a time of something stopping and something beginning. And over he'll use that. We used it, I think, a few programs back. Keep your hand here in Ephesians. Can't help it. We got to go to 1 Timothy chapter 1. 1 Timothy chapter 1, where Paul identifies himself as the beginning of the body of Christ. There couldn't have been anybody before Paul because he was the first one in that was a result of the gospel of grace. And he makes it so plain here. If 1 Timothy chapter 1, dropping down to verse 15. Where before we even read the verse, I've got to define the word chief. It never means the worst like most preachers make it. It always means the head man or the first man or the leader or the primary reason. Now, I'll give you one verse for example, Romans 3, 1 and 2, where Paul asks the question, what advantage then hath the Jew? Or what is there in being the circumcision? And he answers in the next question, in the next verse, because chiefly unto them, the nation of Israel, were committed the word of God. Now, what does that mean? Well, the main number one reason that they were set apart was that unto them were revealed this book. So the word chiefly means first or primarily or whatever. All right, now look at the verse. Verse 15. This is a faithful saying and worthy of all acceptation that Christ Jesus came into the world to save sinners, of whom I am the first, the leader, the uppermost. See, not worst. And we've done this before. Wherever the word chief is used, it never refers to someone sinful or wicked. It always refers to someone who was number one. He gives an example back there in Acts when he was shipwrecked on Malta, that the chief man of the island took them in and was good to them. Well, I made the question then, and I'll say it again. Was he the worst on the island? No. He was probably the governor. He was the head man. And so all the way through the scriptures, that word chief never means worst. It means the first, the leader, the best, and so forth. All right, now then, next verse.

This is why I came here. The henceforth. Howbeit, for this cause, because he's the first sinner saved by grace, for this cause I obtain mercy, that in me first Jesus Christ might show forth all longsuffering or patience for a pattern. That's what he is. Paul is the pattern to them which should, now here's the word, hereafter. Okay, we got a point in time before which people were saved by something other, after which they're saved by this gospel of grace. Plain as English can make it. All right, back to Ephesians then. So in verse 17, now from our salvation point forward, we should henceforth not live as we did hereafter, but henceforth that we should walk not as other Gentiles walk in the vanity of their mind. All right, now Paul is going to give us just a brief description of the Gentile unbelieving world. And it's just as evident today as it was in Paul's day. We're getting closer and closer to the horrible moral depravity of Paul's day as we see the things going on in our own world today. All right, now verse 18. This is the unbelieving world, having the understanding darkened. Wow. Do I have to go any further? What's this whole garbage with the Da Vinci Code? It's just simply smattering the understanding of the masses. And a lot of this other stuff would fall into the same category. Having the understanding darkened, being alienated from the life of God through the ignorance that is in them. Well, that's one way Paul puts it. Let's look at another way. 2 Corinthians. 2 Corinthians chapter 4. 2 Corinthians chapter 4, and I have to look a minute. I think it's 3 and 4. 2 Corinthians chapter 4, 3 and 4. Another reason why the masses do not come to salvation. And you know, I've said it over and over. Why don't they? It's so simple. It's so free. It is so life-enhancing. But they won't. They refuse to. All right, here's another reason. 2 Corinthians 4, 3 and 4. But if our gospel be hid, it is hid to them that are lost. In whom? The lost of this world. In whom the God of this world hath blinded the minds of them who believe not. Who's blinding them? The God of this world. Did you use that verse, Jim? Jim had, can I share it? He passed one of our books on to someone, and after they read a little bit, they said, well, they couldn't quite agree with me about who the God of this world was. Well, he used the illustration of when Satan offered the kingdoms of this world to Christ. Well, how could he offer the kingdoms of this world if he wasn't the God of this world? Well, the individual bought that line. But here's another one. See, it's the God of this world. And who is it? It's Satan. And he blinds the minds of them who believe not, lest, here it comes now, lest the light of the glorious gospel of Christ, who is the image of God, should shine unto them. But they don't want it. They just don't want it. And so we have to rely on the working of the Holy Spirit to energize them, to convict them, to reprove them, as John 16 says. But anyway, back to Ephesians chapter 4. Verse 18 again. Now, after just reading of who blinds them, verse 18 should make a little more sense.
having the understanding darkened, being alienated from the life of God through the ignorance that is in them because of the blindness of their heart. And who puts that blindness in there? Satan does. And the Holy Spirit is the only thing that can overcome it. All right, verse 19. Who? The unbelieving Gentile world in particular. Who, being past feeling, have given themselves over unto lasciviousness to work all uncleanness. Now, this is moral uncleanness with greediness. But here comes the breaking point. That's not where we are. We have come to the verse that follows. But you have not so learned Christ. You've got a new beginning. Some of you have been on that side for a long time now. You've been on this side. All right? Verse 21. How do you know you're on this side of this statement? If so be that you have heard him, have been taught by him, as the truth is in Jesus. Now here comes what becomes part of our salvation experience. That you put off, you lay aside with no more desire to energize it. That you put off concerning the former conversation or manner of living, the old man, that old satanic nature that is in control of the lost person. We have put that aside. And that old man is corrupt according to the deceitful lust. All right, another verse comes to mind. 2 Corinthians chapter 5 again, where we've been before. 2 Corinthians chapter 5. Now verse 17. 2 Corinthians chapter 5, verse 17. Second Corinthians, chapter 5, verse 17. Got to wait till you all find it, then they all get it out on television. All right. Therefore, if any man be in Christ, and I could also add, and Christ in you, as we saw in the last program. All right. If any man be in Christ, he is a new creation. It's a work of God. Old things are passed away. See what Paul just said in our Ephesians letter? They are the things that are of the corrupt mind. All right, they are passed away. Behold, all things are become what? New. It's a different life. Again, I wish you could read our mail. Over and over, they say, it's just like somebody dropped a sandbag off of my back. It's just like a big load has been lifted. All my guilt is gone. I'm at peace with God. That's what it is. And then the world shrinks from it. I can't understand it. But that's where it's at. It's a new life. Old things are passed away. All things become new. All right, back to Ephesians chapter 4. Verse 23, and be renewed in the spirit of your mind. It's a whole changeover, see? And that you put on the new man. Now, that's a Pauline term. You won't find that anywhere else in Scripture. That you become a new person, see? After which God is created in righteousness and true holiness. Now then, if you have experienced God's true saving grace, here's part of the change in your lifestyle. Wherefore, put away lying. Speak every man truth with his neighbor. For we are members one of another. Now he's speaking, of course, of fellow believers in the Ephesian church. Be angry. We can be upset. Paul was. But don't let it bring you to a place of anger that becomes dangerous. Sin not.
Don't let the

converts of Paul coming out of paganism, do you think stealing was something strange to them? Are you kidding? That was their normal lifestyle. I remember a missionary years ago, and I also remember they had been down in South America someplace, and in that particular culture, it was not wrong to steal anything less than $300. That was the limit. If you stole over $300 worth, then you were committing sin. But see, that's man's approach to all these things. But the Bible says you don't steal at all. See? All right. But rather let him labor, working with his hands, the thing which is good that he may have to give to him that needeth. Now verse 29. My, if this isn't appropriate for movies and television today. Let no corrupt communication proceed out of your mouth. But that which is good to use of edifying, that it may minister grace to the hearers. Now verse 30. Remember, we just saw in the last program, the Holy Spirit is indwelling. So now the admonition is, don't grieve the Holy Spirit, whereby you are sealed to the day of redemption. Let all bitterness and wrath and anger and clamor and evil speaking be put away from you with all malice. Be kind one to another, tenderhearted. Now like this one, forgiving one another, even as God has already what? Forgiven you. If you're forgiven, then who are you to say, I can't forgive my neighbor? All right, I think we got time for our next one, which will jump into Philippians chapter 2. Yeah, verse 27. And this will wind up the fourth program this afternoon. Philippians chapter 2, verse 27, and then we'll go back again the same way. We'll go what went before, and then hopefully if we have time, we'll pick up what goes after. Verse 27. Now when we come back and read it, we're talking about Epaphroditus up in verse 25. But indeed, Paul says, he was sick nigh unto death, but God had mercy. But God. Otherwise, Epaphroditus would have probably passed on. But God had mercy on him, and not on him only, but on me also, lest I should have sorrow upon sorrow. All right, let's go back and see what leads up to this man Epaphroditus being sick nigh unto death. All right, let's jump all the way up to verse 17, honey. Philippians chapter 2, we'll go back to verse 17 and pick up, but God had mercy. And I want to bring it, if I have time, to bring it into our everyday situation of prayer requests on behalf of those who are sick or maybe injured or whatever the case may be. All right, verse 17. Yea, and if I be offered upon the sacrifice and service of your faith, I joy, rejoice with you all, for the same cause also do you joy and rejoice with me. In other words, it was that fellowship between the apostle and these Philippian believers. Verse 19, but I trust in the Lord Jesus to send Timothy shortly unto you, that I also may be of good comfort when I know your state. In other words, you got to remember, back in antiquity, he couldn't pick up the cell phone and call Philippi, could he? And here he is down in a far-off place. I don't remember exactly where he is when he wrote Philippians. I think maybe he was in Corinth. But see if my Bible tells it. It doesn't tell me. And I'm not remember exactly where it was. No, it's a prison letter, of course. It was written from prison in Rome. I'm sorry. He's in prison in Rome. And he's concerned about the fate of all of his little congregations of Gentiles. And so the only way he can find out what's going on up in Philippi is to have Timothy go up and report back to him how the believers up there were doing. All right, now then, back in Philippians 2, verse 20. For I have no man like-minded who will naturally care for your state. See what he's concerned about? How are the believers up there in Philippi faring? He's in prison. He can't go and see him, so he sends Timothy. All right, so

Now that's the man that he means when he says who is like-minded. Verse 21, for all seek their own, not the things which are Jesus Christ, but you know the proof of him. They knew all about Timothy, that as a son with the Father, he has served me in the gospel. Him, Timothy, therefore I hope to send presently, so soon as I shall see how it will go with me. But I trust in the Lord that I almost myself shall come shortly. In other words, he was hoping to get out of prison and be able to continue his journeys. Now, verse 25. Yet I supposed it necessary to send to you Epaphroditus, my brother, companion in labor and fellow soldier, but your messenger and he that ministered to my wants. In other words, Epaphroditus was a member of the Philippian congregation. He had come down to visit Paul in Rome, and evidently in Rome he had gotten sick, nigh unto death. And when the Philippians heard about it, my, their heart was just poured out to God on his behalf. All right, verse 26. For he longed after you all and was full of heaviness because you had heard that he was or had been sick. I see, that's common everyday experience, isn't it? We all have it. We all have someone that we love getting sick. And that's why we have prayer time before we start the television. We like to be able to share our needs and corporately bring them into the throne room. Well, this is a good lesson in that, that Paul is commending the Philippian church for remembering one of their fellow people in prayer because of his sickness. Okay? Verse 27, for indeed, Paul says, he was sick, nigh unto death. Now here's the but. But God, why? Because of their prayer. They had prayed for the man, and God heard their prayers. But God had mercy on him, not only for healing the man from his sickness, but to spare Paul the grief of losing him. Now, you got to remember, the man's circle of friends in prison in Rome was not all that large. And to have lost one of his closest workers, it would have been devastating. But, oh, but God moves in. You know, I've had such response to this series of programs on the but gods and but now, because I think it's pointing up. It makes a difference. When God moves in, it's going to make a difference. And so this is the whole thing here. All right, now then, verse 28. I sent him, therefore, the more carefully. Now, I think by that he means he had trepidations for whatever reason. He said, I sent him carefully that when you see him again, you may rejoice and that I may be the less sorrowful because of his now removing himself from Paul's companionship in Rome in prison, and he's evidently going back to Philippi. Now, verse 29. Receive him, therefore, in the Lord with all gladness and hold him in reputation, because for the work of Christ he was nigh unto death. Now, we don't know what the situation was. Not regarding his life, to supply your lack of service toward me. All right, now with that, I'm going to end up the program here with chapter 4, verses 6 and 7. And I've used them over and over. When people call in on the phone or write for prayer or for whatever need may be, a job, maybe a family member is in trouble with the courts or whatever, you'd be amazed. The problems that people have to endure. It's unbelievable. All right, now here is a concrete scripture that we can share with every one of them. And you can. Philippians 4, 6 and 7. Be careful or worry about nothing. But, here's the other flip side again. But in everything, God doesn't limit you to what you can bring to the throne room, as long as it isn't frivolous and silly, of course. But you can come into the throne room with what

0: need you may have, whatever it is, in everything by prayer and supplication with thanksgiving. You know what? That's the key to the successful, victorious Christian life. Thankfulness.
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1: Hello and welcome to Through the Bible with Les Feldick, an inspirational and informative half hour of insight into the heart of Scripture. 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At the end of the program, there will be an address where you can contact the ministry. And now, here's Les Feldick with today's lesson.
0: Okay, now we're going to start a new book today, Book 69. And I'm going to depart from the but nows and but gods, and we're going to take a look at one of the themes of Scripture. We're going to chase it all the way down from Genesis to Revelation, and it's this whole idea of redemption. And Jerry's got the three various word forms. We've got the word redeemed, and we've got the verb tense to redeem, and then the noun is redemption. And, of course, they're all

associated with the same act of God, which is by definition buying back something that was originally owned and lost. That's the whole idea of redemption, and I always use the simplest illustration in our Western culture of a hawk shop. And I've never fortunately had to hawk something, but I have bought things in a hawk shop because you can get some pretty good deals, you know. But the whole idea of a hawk shop is that if you get in a financial bind, you can take something that may be rather intrinsically precious to you and get a small amount of money for it. And then hopefully down the road, you can go back and redeem it by buying it back. And hopefully in a hawk shop, it'll still be there. So the whole idea of redemption is that you have owned something, it's been secure, but it was lost, and it will have to be redeemed in order to regain ownership. All right, now, God has had to do this over and over, and we're going to look at the various places where he had to come back in and redeem that which was originally his own. And, of course, the first place to start would be Adam. So you can turn with me, if you will, to Genesis chapter 1. Genesis chapter 1, and I'm just going to drop right in at the verse of creation. Verse 27 and 28 of Genesis 1. All got it? Verse 27. So God created man in his own image. In the image of God, he created him. Male and female, he created them. Now, the first thing I always have to qualify, in fact, I just shared it with somebody on the phone in the last day or two, that when God created man in his image, it was not our physical appearance as man or woman, because God was an invisible creature, but he was a personality. And personality is an invisible entity. And way back when we taught this, I made the illustration. You could go into an autopsy, and as they are taking everything apart bit by bit, they can dissect the brain into the smallest particles, but they'll never find the personality. Well, does that mean the personality isn't real? Of course it's real. And God was made up of personality, the mind, the will, and the emotion. And all three persons of the Godhead, you can chase through Scripture, are given credit with those same things. God the Son had mind, will, emotion. God the Father has mind, will, emotion. So does the Holy Spirit. All right, so when he created mankind then in his image, it was that part of the Godhead that was transferred, you might say, to humankind. Adam was created as an invisible mind, will, and emotion, but since he's going to function as mankind functions, God placed him into what we call the body. Now, it's just that simple. So the body is a temporary thing. That's why Paul calls it in 2 Corinthians 5 a tabernacle, a tent. Now, a tent is always temporary. So our real person, your real you, has been placed into a temporary tent-like thing, which we call the body. And so when people call and say, well, what happens at death? Well, always remember, the invisible part of us that was created in the image of God will never die. Don't you ever fall for this idea of soul sleep. It cannot die because it was created in an eternal entity, and it's going to live eternally. Eternally, someplace. The lost are going to spend their eternity doomed in the lake of fire. The saved are going to spend eternity in God's presence. But both are going to be eternal because we are an eternal created being. The body was temporary, and that's why we can lay the body in the grave and it goes back to death. But never the person. Never the mind, will, and emotion. All right, so now then, this is where we can move on. God creates Adam as a person, but he calls up out of the dust of the earth the tabernacle in which he's going to dwell. And so, verse 27, he created man in his own image. In the image of God, he created him. Now, that's the invisible part. God didn't have a visible body at this point in time. All right, now then, verse 28, and God blessed them. And God said unto them, be fruitful and multiply and replenish the earth, subdue it,

and have dominion over the fish of the sea, the fowls of the air, over every living thing that moveth upon the earth. Now, what is the general mentality of mankind when they think of Adam and Eve being placed in the garden? How much authority, how much dominion did they have? Well, wherever the garden was limited. That's what most people, I'm sure, think was their responsibility, the Garden of Eden. No, the whole planet was their responsibility. There was no ocean in the Garden of Eden. You see that? But that's what he's got dominion over, the fish of the sea. And the same way with all the other animals that weren't part and parcel of the garden itself. So never lose sight of the fact that Adam was given dominion over the whole planet. Now, the reason I'm emphasizing this, as we come through these various portions of Scripture dealing with redemption, I'll tell you what got me started on it. My daughter had said a long time ago, she said, "Daddy, I hope someday you'll do a study on the book of Ruth." Well, I've been putting it aside, and once in a while I delve into it, and I think, well, someday out in the future. Well, when I got ready for this taping, that's where I started. I was going to teach the book of Ruth. And I just ran up a cement wall because as I was going to teach redemption in the little book of Ruth, there was no mention of the blood. There was no mention of death. And I thought, oh, wait a minute, I can't teach just this alone by itself. And so as I was getting ready over the last several months now, this just wasn't in the last week, I was tying this in with Revelation chapter 5. Because whenever I teach Revelation chapter 5 and they bring God the Son brings the mortgage, as we speak of it, before God the Father, the only way we can connect anything to that is from the book of Ruth. But when I got ready to teach the book of Ruth, that wasn't the real picture of the other forms of redemption, which always involve a blood sacrifice and so forth. So I had to rethink the whole thing and decided, well, I'm going to, in fact, have I got room on the board? I'm going to put it on the board so that everybody can always remember better what you see than what you hear. We're going to find that we're going to have redemption in four places. Number one, we're going to see Adam lost and restored. The next we're going to see is the nation of Israel lost and restored. Then we're going to see at the cross that the whole human race, humanity, I guess I can put it, the whole sphere of humanity is going to be in a place of redemption. And then the fourth one we're going to cover is the redemption of the planet, the physical, Earth. Now, maybe that'll help. So we're going to start back here. Now, the only way that I could fit the book of Ruth in here is to put it someplace in here, halfway up to the Old Testament, the book of Ruth. That's the whole scope of my afternoon, or maybe the next two afternoons. I never know how far we'll get. See, I may run out of gas at the end of the third program, and I'll have to hurry up and figure up something else. But I don't think so. I think I'm going to have enough material here to hold us all afternoon. Okay, so back to Genesis now then. Adam is given dominion over everything. Not just that little area of the Garden of Eden, but the whole planet is now under his dominion. All right, now let's just jump for sake of time on up to chapter 2, verse 16. Now we jump up to where things really are going to start taking off. And the Lord God commanded the man, saying, "Of every tree of the garden thou mayest freely eat, but of the tree of the knowledge of good and evil thou shalt not eat, for in the day thou eatest thereof thou shalt surely die." Now that's plain English, isn't it? Now verse 18. "Now the Lord God said, it's not good that the man should be alone. I will make a helpmeet for him. So out of the ground the Lord God formed every beast of the field, the fowls of the air, brought them to Adam to see what he would call them. And whatsoever Adam called every living creature, that was the name. Verse 20.

Adam gave names to all the cattle, to the fowl, to the beast. But for Adam, there was not found a helpmeet. Now, here again, that's another, I could go all afternoon on that alone. Because most people think that when I read chapter 1, verse 26 and 27, Adam and Eve were both created side by side. No, they weren't. Adam was alone for the longest time, although Eve was in Adam, and that turns people off. They just can't handle that, so I'm not going to deal with it this afternoon. But anyway, sometime later, after all the animals have been named, and they've all been coming, no doubt, like at the ark, two by two, and what's the first thing Adam notices? Every female has its male, and he has none. He's alone. And so God saw in the heart of Adam that he was longing for a mate. And so that's why he comes back then in verse 21, 22, and he creates Eve to be a helpmeet for Adam. Now, that's long after he was originally created, see? But anyway, now you come down to verse 23 and 24, and Adam said, "This is now bone of my bones, flesh of my flesh. She shall be called woman, because she was taken out of man." Now let me stop and ask a minute. How much mind, will, and emotion is in a rib bone? Have you ever thought of that? See, this is what I tell my callers. The phone, you know, I'm on the phone some days, almost from morning till night. And the first thing I tell people, think. Just sit back and think. This isn't so deep. Now, somebody, I think it was Ike, you gave me that book on quantum physics, didn't you? I don't know where in the world he thought I had the wherewithal. But he gives me a book on quantum physics, and come to find out that in the last 6 or 8 months, they have now found mathematically that there are 10 or 11 dimensions instead of 3. But see, that's beyond me, and it's beyond most people, but this book isn't. This book is not beyond the thinking realm of the simplest of the simple. And you know, I'm always using the illustration. I see it when we're dubbing tapes. I've used it over and over. When old Tyndale, the reformer, was trying to get Bibles across the channel into England, and they finally caught him, and they were going to burn him at the stake for it, what was his final plea to God? Oh, let every plowboy in England have a copy of this book. Well, then here's my point. How much education did a plowboy in England have in 1500? Well, not much. But was it enough to understand Scripture? Yes. See? So don't ever tell or let somebody tell you, well, it's too complicated. I can't. No, it isn't. God has made it so simple that a plowboy in England in 1500 could read it and comprehend it. See? Okay. So now then, we have to understand that when Adam was first formed, Eve was within him, and God takes her out at this point in time, and Adam doesn't call her Eve, he calls her woman. And so she's only called woman all the rest of the verses until we get to chapter 3 in verse 20. All right, but I don't want to jump away from chapter 2 just yet. Come back there, where he says, "She's now bone of my bones, flesh of my flesh. She shall be called woman, because she was taken out of man." Now verse 24. "Therefore shall a man leave his father and mother, and shall cleave unto his wife, and they shall be one flesh." They were both naked. They were totally in complete oblivious to sin or anything like that. They were perfectly innocent, and the man and his wife, and they were not ashamed. Okay, now then, when you get into chapter 3, we have the fall. They eat of the tree, and now God loses them. That's the point I want to make. Here they've been in the very will of God. The Lord comes down every day and walks with them, communes with them. I think person to person, they communicated, and it was the most glorious relationship that you could ever hope for. But then all of a sudden, Satan moves in, and Adam ate, and Eve ate, and they lost that favored position. They were now separated from their Creator. Now get the picture. They were God's. He made them. They were His. But He left them with the option of being obedient or disobedient. And when they became disobedient, He lost them. Now, in order to show you how clearly He lost them,

0: Drop down to verse 8 of chapter 3. And don't forget, the Lord has been communicating with them every day. Oh, what a time of fellowship that must have been, walking in the midst of that beautiful garden with the Lord at their side. But now in verse 8, they heard the voice of the Lord God walking in the garden in the cool of the day, and Adam and his wife ran to meet him. Is that what your Bible says? No, quite the opposite. Now what do? They run and hide. Their fellowship has been broken. See? Sin has entered. And God's lost them. But now I'm always emphasizing the Apostle Paul's use of the word grace. But listen, grace didn't originate with Paul. Grace originated right here. Because when they ran to hide, and rather than confront the glorious Creator God, does God just simply give up on them? No. He seeks them out. Well, why? His grace. That's the grace of God in its first example. See? Okay, reading on. And so they heard the voice of the Lord walking in the cool of the day, and Adam and his wife hid themselves from the presence of the Lord and among the trees of the garden. And now verse 9. And the Lord God called unto Adam and said, Where art thou? Now, when I taught this 15 years ago on television, I made the point. Didn't God know where they were? Of course he did. So why does he call? The same way he calls today. He wants a free will response. He wasn't going to circle him out and say, Oh, there you are. But he calls, Where are you? And he's waiting for their response. Nothing has changed. Okay, now read on. Verse 10. And Adam said, I heard thy voice in the garden, and I was afraid, because I was naked, and I hid myself. And the Lord said, Who told you that you were naked? Hast thou eaten of the tree whereof I commanded thee thou shouldst not eat? And the man said, The woman hasn't changed a bit, has it? Has it, honey? It's always the woman's fault, see? The woman whom thou hast given me. She gave me of the tree, and I did eat. And then the Lord God said to the woman, What is this that thou hast done? And the woman said, The serpent beguiled me, and I did eat. Well, anyway, what we have to understand now is that I'm going to skip over 14 and 15 for just a moment and come back to it later. Here we find that in verse 17, as a result of the fall, God lost that glorious fellowship between himself and his created beings. And they're going to suffer the results of it with verse 17 now. Because thou hast hearkened to the voice of thy wife, you've eaten of the tree which I command thee, saying, Thou shalt not eat of it. Cursed is the ground for thy sake. In sorrow shalt thou eat of it all the days of thy life. Thorns and thistles it shall bring forth thee. Thou shalt eat the herb of the field. In the sweat of thy face shalt thou eat bread till thou return to the ground, for out of it wast thou taken. Dust thou art, to dust thou shalt return. All right, that was the lot now of fallen Adam and Eve out of fellowship with their Creator. Now, what's God going to have to do? He's going to have to redeem them. He's going to have to pay the price of redemption to bring Adam and Eve back into a walk and a talk with himself. All right. Now, verse 20 comes the first step back from separation to once again enjoying fellowship with the Creator. And Adam called his name, wife's name, Eve, because she was the mother of all living. Now, if you know your Bible, ever since chapter 1, when Eve appeared, she was called nothing but woman. The woman said, the woman this, the woman that. And here is the first instance now where we have her called Eve because she was to be the mother of all living. Now, here's the big question. Adam understood that when they ate, death was imminent. Well, how are you going to be the mother of all living if you're going to die? So here's my question. On what basis does Adam call the woman, Eve, the mother of all living? Faith. I heard it. Faith. And what's faith? taking God at his word. Now by deduction, just like algebra, you deduct. What had God evidently told them? That they weren't going to die right away. They're going to propagate their own likenesses. And so consequently, believing God, although it may have seemed as utterly ridiculous as a lot of things that we have to take by faith, Adam believed him and called her then the mother of all living. And I'm sure he had no idea of what that was going to entail. But in simple faith, he said, all right, I'll call her Eve because that's what she's going to be. All right, now then we have the faith established, which is one of the two absolutes. The second absolute, if we had time to go back and look at it, is blood. Without faith, it's impossible to please him. Without the shedding of blood, there is no remission. All right, so we've got the faith established. So now where comes the blood? And always remember, blood is the price of redemption. And that's why I'm using this one. All right, right down into verse 21. And to Adam also and to his wife did the Lord God make coats or clothing of skins, animal skins. Now again, you got to sit back and think. What's God doing? Well, he's preparing an animal sacrifice, but he's going to use, what's the word I'm looking for? He's going to kill two birds with one stone. He's not only going to clothe their physical nakedness with these animals, he's also going to have the blood for the blood sacrifice. And so these animals were killed, and I made a point in one of my seminars in Minnesota. Don't ever think God was cruel. Because even the Jewish priests and so forth were so adept at killing those sacrificial animals, they never suffered. Not for a second. It was instant death, painless death. And that's what we have to feel that God did here. He killed these animals and used the skins to provide clothing for Adam and Eve. But more important, it was the blood that was needed for a restoration and for a forgiveness, for an atonement. All right, so now then we find this is so clearly put that he made coats of skins to clothe their nakedness. And then the next word is clothed, which is a spiritual term. And the only way we can put that together is jump all the way up to Isaiah. Now we'll have to do this quickly because, again, time is getting away from us, isn't it? All the way up to Isaiah 61. Verse 10. Now, this is clear up to Isaiah, only 700 B.C. instead of 4,000. And look at Isaiah experiences. The same thing, the same forgiveness, the same blood application. Isaiah 61, verse 10. I will greatly rejoice in the Lord. My soul shall be joyful in my God, for he, God, has, watch the word, clothed, the same word in Genesis. For he hath clothed me, not with the garments for the physical flesh, but garments of what? Salvation. See the difference? For he hath clothed me with the garments of salvation. He has covered me with a robe of righteousness.
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3: And Iris just reminding me, I remember for those of you out on television, this is the beginning of book number 69. So if you want to know how many programs are in the can, all you have to do is multiply 68 times 12, and when we get to 70, that'll be 840 of them. So that should last quite a while. Okay, Joseph the dreamer. And the brothers are starting to hate him a little bit more all the time, and so finally one day, old Father Jacob sends him out to check on the brethren, and they conspire, and they say, here comes that dreamer, let's get rid of him. All right, so dropped all the way down to Genesis 37, verse 19, because I want you to see how all this took place, that here we have the Abrahamic covenant has now become a reality. Isaac has come and gone. Jacob has now sired the 12 sons, which will be the 12 tribes of Israel. And here they're coming. We're still in the early stages, of course, but the nation has now gotten a good beginning. And now the brethren in verse 19 said one to another, behold, this dreamer cometh, which was Joseph. And then they conspire between themselves of what to do with him. And first they want to kill him, and then they decide to throw him into a pit. You know the story. And so then let's drop down to verse 26, where the eldest of the brethren, Judah, has a little bit of compassion left in him. And Judah said to his brethren, what profit is it if we slay or kill our brother and conceal his blood? Come and let us sell him to the Ishmaelites, slave traders, and let not our hand be upon him, for he is our brother and our flesh. And the brethren were content. Now verse 28, here it happens. Then there passed by Midianites, merchantmen, and they drew and lifted up Joseph out of the pit, and they sold Joseph to Ishmaelites for 20 pieces of silver, and they brought him to Egypt. Now that is merely the beginning of the process then that brought the whole nation of Israel down into the land of Egypt and became slaves of the Egyptian pharaohs and so forth. But it all started with the evil thinking and reaction to this godly man, Joseph, who was actually dreaming things that were prophecy. He was dreaming of the time when indeed they would be coming down to Egypt and they'd have to bow down to him in order to get

food for sustenance. But of course, none of them understood that as yet. But what we want to show in just this little bit here is how that the beginning of the nation under Abraham, Isaac, and Jacob and the 12 sons is now interrupted by the first step in God's losing them as they go down into Egypt. All right, now we know that after they're in Egypt for a period of time and they come under abject slavery and the persecution and the pressure of the pharaohs, then God's going to do something totally different. Now jump all the way up to Genesis chapter 46, and we're going to see how that everybody ends up in Egypt. And it all began with selling Joseph into slavery. Joseph, of course, comes out of prison and becomes the second man in Egypt, puts together the 7 years of plenty. You know the story. I don't have to rehearse that. But now we've come to the place where Jacob and the brethren have had to go to Joseph to get grain, not knowing who he was, of course, the first time. But when they went back the second time, then they understood that Joseph was indeed their brother. And Joseph made it known that the brethren were his brethren. And that, of course, is a point that Stephen makes in Acts chapter 7, that for whatever reason, Israel always has to have a second go-around. When the brethren went down to Joseph the first time, they didn't know who he was. They didn't have a clue, but Joseph knew them. But when they came back the second time, then it's revealed who Joseph is, and of course there's this great reunion. Well, this is all a picture and type, of course, of Christ. The first time he came, he knew them, but they didn't know him. Well, we have the same thing with Moses. You see, Moses went out to the children of Israel, supposing that he could lead them out. But what did they do with Moses? They rejected him. And he was guilty of murder, and so he had to flee for 40 years. Then he comes back the second time, and he becomes the deliverer. Now, these are all pictures in type, which, of course, you know, I was thinking again sometime, either during the night or driving up here, you know, this book is just like a huge, beautiful mosaic. Now, I don't think many people understand the beauty of a mosaic unless you get to the Middle East and see some of the archaeological uncoverings over there of these beautiful mosaics, these little chips of stone. Well, I think the most beautiful one we ever saw was the lady at Sepphoris. You remember that, honey? And it was in a huge mosaic, almost a quarter the size of this room. And in one central part of the mosaic was a beautiful face of a young lady. But it was like a Mona Lisa. Because you know why? No matter where you stood from that face, it was looking at you. You could look over here, it was looking at you. You stand in front, it was looking at you. Over here. Well, you see, I like to compare that as a crude illustration. But this is a beautiful mosaic. All the little pieces, when they come together, are flabbergasting. But people will just reject it out of hand. You know, I always have to think of a survey I think lawyers took up in Iowa years and years and years ago. And this one believing lawyer asked all the members of the Bar Association, I think it was in Iowa, forgive me if I'm wrong, but he just asked two questions. Do you believe the Bible is the Word of God? And then the second question is, if you said no, have you ever read it? Well, you know what the result was? About 90% no, they didn't believe the Bible. Had they ever read it? 100% said no, they'd never read it. And so they reject it out of hand, not even having a clue of what they're rejecting. But you see, it is such a beautiful mosaic that everything fits. But you have to dig it out. It isn't going to unfold like a fifth grade reader necessarily. But yet it's simple enough, like I said in the last half hour, that anybody can understand it if they'll just try. You know, when people write and they disagree with me on some of these things, you know what my stock answer is? There's only one reason that you're not agreeing with me. You don't want to. And isn't that true? No, they don't want to. And they'll be switched if they'll try. But if they would, and if they'd want to, it's there. It's as plain as day. I make no apology for that. Okay, so here we go back to Israel now.
They have just gotten started as a result of the promise made to Abraham, and the old devil comes into these 11 brothers with envy and jealousy, and they sell him down into Egypt. All right, so now then in chapter 46, verse 1, we find that the brethren up there in Canaan are getting short of food, they're hungry, and Joseph has the granaries full in Egypt. Now, up until this time, they were warned constantly to never go down to Egypt, because Egypt was the biblical picture of the world. God's people don't go to the world for their problems, nor was Israel to go to Egypt. But now, after all these years of don't go to Egypt, God changed it around and he gives the opposite directions. Verse 1 of 46. And so Israel, Jacob, took his journey with all that he had, and he came to Beersheba, which is down south of Jerusalem, present-day Jerusalem, about, I suppose, 75, 80 miles, which makes it just due east from Egypt. And so he came to Beersheba, and he offered sacrifices unto the God of his father Isaac. And God spake unto Israel in the visions of the night, and he said, Jacob, Jacob, and he said, here am I. Now look what God tells Jacob after all these years of saying, go not down to Egypt. Now he says, I am God, the God of thy father. Fear not to go down into Egypt, for I will there in Egypt make of you a great nation. Now you know the rest of the story. Jacob and the 11 brethren moved down into Goshen, and under Joseph's authority, they prospered. They had the best producing area of Egypt up there in the Delta, and they fared quite sumptuously for quite a few years. But then the scripture tells us that there was another Pharaoh who knew not Joseph after he had died, and of course he brought in the extreme pressure of the slavery that the children of Israel found themselves under. All right, now then, let's move on up for sake of time to see how God is going to bring about a redemption now of that which he had lost. He has lost the nation of Israel. They are out of fellowship with him. They are under Gentile dominion, but he's going to buy them back. All right, now, this is why I had to bypass the book of Ruth, because as we saw with Adam, we're going to see with Israel, we're going to see with Christ and the work for the whole human race, we're going to see at the same time when he pays off old Satan's mortgage in Revelation, there are always three parts of a redemption. Number one, there has to be a person. Now you might want to write this in your notes. You have to have a person. Number two, it has to be by blood. Has to be by blood. It's the only way God can redeem. And the third one is power. Power. And this is why I cannot understand, as I've said it almost every taping lately, why do even our evangelical people avoid the resurrection? They'll speak of his death, they'll speak of his forgiveness, but they just seemingly are remiss in bringing up the resurrection. Because that's where the power lies. That's where the power is, and you cannot have redemption without all three. It doesn't do a bit of good to have the shed blood if you don't experience the power, and vice versa. See, so here we're going now in the book of Exodus. We're going to jump in and I want to go to chapter 11, I think. Exodus chapter 11. Dropping down to verse 6. And this is the night when every firstborn of Egypt is being put to death. Exodus 11, verse 6. Now this is the beginning now then of God redeeming his lost people and bringing them to himself. Exodus chapter 11, verse 6. And there shall be a great cry throughout all the land of Egypt, such as there was none like it, nor shall be like it any more. But against any of the children of Israel shall not a dog move his tongue, against man or beast, that you may know how that the Lord doth put a difference between the Egyptians and Israel.
Verse 9, And the Lord said unto Moses, Pharaoh shall not hearken unto you, that my wonders may be multiplied in the land of Egypt. And Moses and Aaron did all these wonders before Pharaoh, and the Lord hardened Pharaoh's heart, so he would not let the children of Israel go out of his hand. All right, now then, God is going to step in chapter 12 with the first step of redemption. And what's it going to be? First the person, which is Moses. And that's right off the bat in verse 1. See? Exodus chapter 12, verse 1. And the Lord spake unto Moses. He's going to be the person that God is going to use in this instance. So he spoke unto Moses and Aaron in the land of Egypt, saying, This month shall be unto you the beginning of months. It shall be the first month of the year to you, which of course is our month of April. Speak to all the congregation of Israel, saying, In the tenth day of this month they shall take to them every man a lamb, according to the house of their fathers, a lamb for a house. If the household be too little, let him and his neighbor next to him take it according to the number of the souls, every man according to his eating. And these are the instructions now leading up to the very first Passover, the night that the Egyptians were losing their firstborn. And Israel is gathered in their little houses, their huts, whatever the case may be. It's nighttime. They're not sitting at the table. They are what? They're standing. Okay, let's move on. They were to pick out a lamb, verse 5, without blemish, a male of the first year, taking it out from the sheep or from the goats. Now remember, they were to take it out on the 10th day, and they were to watch it until the 14th day of the same month. And of course, the whole purpose was to make sure that there was nothing remiss about this little sacrificial animal. It had to be perfect. No injury, no sign of sickness. It had to be absolutely perfect. All right, so after the 14th day of the same month, the whole assembly of the congregation of Israel shall kill it in the evening. Now here comes the next part of redemption. And they shall take the blood. Now remember what we said in the first half hour? Hebrews says, without the shedding of blood, there is blood. I can't. I got an idea, but I cannot explain it enough that everybody would be satisfied. The closest I can come is that all through the process of salvation, redemption, whatever the case may be, we have to have death, and out of death comes life. Now, Genesis tells us that life is in the blood. Now, this is not enough to satisfy everybody. I know it isn't, but it's as far as I can go. Now, since life is in the blood, that blood has to experience death so that out of death can come new life. Now, we see it in the plant families of the earth. When that seed is planted, it dies. And out of that death comes new life. And so this is the only thing that I'm able to put on. Why does God always demand the shed blood? It's a fact of Scripture. We can't escape it. Whether they like it or not, you cannot take it away. All right, so here again, we had to have the sacrificial Passover lamb, and its blood had to be applied on the doorposts of their little huts in Egypt. And that blood would spare them and would secure them from the death that was going across the land of Egypt. All right, verse 7 again. They shall take the blood, strike it on the two side posts and on the upper door of the house, wherein they shall eat the Passover lamb. They shall eat the flesh in that night, roasted with fire, with unleavened bread, with bitter herbs shall they eat it. And they were not to eat it raw, nor sodden, or

judgment, I am the Lord. Now, verse 13, and the blood shall be to you for a token upon the houses where you are, and when I see the blood, I will pass over you, and the plague shall not be upon you to destroy you when I smite the land of Egypt. Now that's the beginning of the Passover. And Jews to this day are still celebrating Passover, even though they're missing, I think for the most part, all the spiritual ramifications. But yet this has always been part of Israel's history, all the way since 1500 B.C. And here is the reason. Verse 26 of this same chapter. And all this just says it all. Why do our Jewish people still practice Passover when they don't believe in the God of the Passover? Here it is. Verse 26. And it shall come to pass when your children. Now, are kids active in the Passover? Absolutely they are. When they hide, what do they hide? The piece of bread? Huh? Yeah, they hide the matzah. And whose prerogative is to go through the house and find it? The children. They become an active part of the Passover feast. Okay, here it comes. Here's the reason. Oh, God knows how to do things. And so it shall come to pass when your children shall say unto you, what mean you by this service? Why are we doing this, Daddy? Why are you hiding something and that we go and find it? Well, to get them involved, to give them an understanding. Now, verse 27. When the kids shall say, why are we doing this? Then the scripture says, you shall say, it is the sacrifice of the Lord's Passover, who passed over the houses of the children of Israel in Egypt, when he smote the Egyptians and delivered our houses. And the people bowed their heads and worshiped. And the children of Israel went away and did as the Lord had commanded. And so they did. All right, now then, let's just jump over a little further and come down now to chapter 14, where Israel is now escaping Egypt. Miraculously, the whole scope of Israel, and I maintain there were 6-7 million of them. Now, for the longest time, I never heard anybody say anything more than 600-700. But then it wasn't long, I'd see people say 3 million. Then it wasn't long, 4 million. Now I'm reading more and more people who are agreeing with me. It was more like 7 million. And I think that was pretty much the average population of Israel all the way up through their history. And then, lo and behold, I was reading the editorial by the Jewish editorial writer, Krauthammer. And you know, miracle of miracles. You know what Israel is close to today? They are real close to 6 million people in Israel. 6 million. Now, there's 15 million worldwide, but they're getting close to 6 million. Now, the first thing I had to think of, now I'm rambling. I'm chasing rabbits. Sorry about that. But you know what I had to think of when he said 6 million people in Israel? What was the number of the men of war when Israel began winning everything all the way up through their history? What was the number that they had to have? No? 600,000. When they reached 600,000 men of war, nobody could beat them. And I think the same thing happened in 1948 or 67. Israel had the 600,000 men of war, and nobody can beat them. Now, when I saw 6 million, that's just another multiplication of 600,000. See, so there's the mosaic. There's your mosaic again. Everything fits, see? Okay, so now then, chapter 14, we only got 3 minutes left, just about four. Chapter 14, they have now escaped out of Egypt, and they're gathered on the banks of the Red Sea. Why bring us to the banks of the Red Sea? We don't have boats. We don't have rafts. What are we going to do? And I imagine about that time they could see the dust clouds behind them of Pharaoh's army. Can you see the panic? Can you feel it? What are we going to do? There's no place to go. And the Egyptians are coming. Verse 13. Of all things to tell 7 million people. Now remember, they had a chain of command.

0: Moses didn't stand someplace and yell at 6-7 million people. But they had a chain of command that just went like wildfire. And what was his command? Stand still. Are you kidding? The Egyptians are behind us. They'll slaughter us. But God says, stand still. Or Moses, by God's instruction, Moses said to the people, fear not, stand still and see the salvation of the Lord, which he will show to you today. For the Egyptians whom you have seen today, you shall see them again no more. For do you suppose those Jews had even an inkling of what was about to happen? They had no idea. They couldn't dream of all of a sudden the waters parting. But there they did. Now, what's this? We've had the blood on the doorposts. We've had Moses as God's spokesman. Now, what do we got? Power! Power! The power of God opens that Red Sea, not just for 40, 50 feet. It must have been for miles, because 7 million people cross on dry ground in a matter of hours. You see that? What a miracle! And of course, it became part of Israel's history, one of the greatest miracles in all of Israel's history, how that God opened the Red Sea.
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11: Well, thank you for joining us once again, and welcome to Grace. We'll continue our journey through the Bible today by returning to our study of every believer's labor of love and the judgment related to that, which would be called the judgment seat of Christ. Now, we noted earlier how the Apostle Paul gave the command to all believers to exercise the love called agape. He then gave us the characteristics. So we've got the command. Now we've got the characteristics that we've gone through of agape in 1 Corinthians chapter 13, where we were given a very clear look at this type of love that is the very character of God, which is why it's often called divine love.

also learn from Paul's writings that of the three things that remain in this economy or this present dispensation of the grace of God are faith, hope, and love. And that agape love sits at the very top when it comes to the spiritual maturity of the saints, in that Paul calls agape the greatest of those three. It becomes evident to me as we study what love is by looking at the characteristics of agape, how it operates, as listed in 1 Corinthians chapter 13, verses 4 through 8, by the way, which was our previous lesson, how far short I personally come from measuring up to the description of love that Paul's given us. You suppose that any believer has ever arrived at any time in history at the what we might call the performance pinnacle when it comes to agape, the agape that Paul described. Would you point to a believer and say, that believer arrived at what Paul calls agape? Good, thank you. Somebody's shaking their head back there. Dave, you're exactly right. No one has. In a very real sense, then, I believe the Apostle Paul has used the directive to exercise agape love where believers today are concerned, much like God used the law program to picture the righteousness belonging to himself, a total impossibility to achieve by way of any man's performance. And he did that to teach them how far short they would come of who God is. And I believe God's using the characteristics of agape because the Bible says he is agape to prove to mankind how short we all come from measuring up to who God is, if you think about it. The Bible tells us that God is love, and the word there, the Greek word in that statement is agape. So God is agape. God can never operate outside or apart from, we might say, his attribute of agape. It was his attribute of agape, by the way, that resulted in the gift of what we call volition that he gave his human creation. If God is agape, and the Bible asserts as much, how far short does every believer come from reaching that level that characterizes God himself? So don't get too far down on yourself. I have people saying after this, oh, wow, do I come short? Good. That's precisely what God wants us to see. We'll never measure up to him. The purpose of the law, as I said, was to teach the nation that God placed under that law contract, the nation Israel, how far short they would come from fulfilling it in order to merit or earn a righteous standing before him by way of their behavior. They would have to depend upon and call upon God to deal with them graciously, as their prophet Hosea revealed to them. But calling upon God to deal with them graciously was in no way meant to reduce the effort those people under the law were to expend when it came to keeping that law. If God is agape, and no man measures up to who God is, to his level of agape, then we should understand that no man in his earthly tent will ever measure up in his exercise of agape, no matter the spiritual maturity to which that person arrives, to the utmost level of the way that agape operates as Paul described it to us in 1 Corinthians chapter 13. But that in no means, just like the law didn't let Israel, the grace didn't let Israel off the hook law-wise, that in no way means, because we don't measure up, that we are no longer to strive for a greater amount or degree of agape in our lives. How many believers have ever measured up by way of their agape performance to God, who by the very his very essence defines that word? The answer is none. Just as this has been said here. Paul not only wanted to see the saints abound in agape more and more, as he told the assemblies, he was continually striving for a greater degree of agape in his own life. However, Paul knew that he had not arrived, and he knew that he would not arrive to the pinnacle of God's agape as long as he remained in his earthly tent. So just so we have that understanding up front, Paul wasn't striving to be equal with God. That wasn't his intent. Paul knew far better than to do that. But Paul was striving to have God's thinking be that which would shape his thinking. And Paul knew that would call for the renewing of his mind on a day-by-day basis, because automatically you slip back to the flesh and the fleshly mindset. Paul's desire was to have a reward-worthy labor of love when it came to his evaluation, the evaluation he knew would be coming at the judgment seat of Christ. So this takes us straight back to Paul's announcement in 1 Corinthians chapter 3, verses 13 through 15. And we've read it, but can't hurt to be reminded, so we'll bring that passage to the fore once again. 1 Corinthians chapter 3, beginning with verse 13. Every man's work, not sins, every man's work shall be made manifest. For the day shall declare it, because it shall be revealed by fire, not a literal Bunsen burner type flame as we know it, but the intense heat of what we might call God's dross burning judgment. And the fire, that intense judgment of God, intense scrutiny, shall try every man's work of what

Lord it is, not his sins. Now, if the person believes that sins will be the issue at the great white throne rather than not believing the truth, then that person has to make sins become the issue at the judgment seat of Christ. And that's what many of them are doing right now. Well, sins are going to be judged once again, all over again. Even though they were judged on the person of our Savior, God's going to bring those sins up once more at the judgment seat of Christ. It's a shame, a crying shame, we might say, that grace groups are teaching that very thing because they're stuck when it comes to the issue of reconciliation. If any man's work abide, which he hath built thereon, now that sounds a little silly, doesn't it? Let's take this to what they're saying it is. That's sins. If any man's sins abide, which he hath built thereon, he shall receive a reward. It just doesn't make sense, does it? If any man's work shall be burned, he shall suffer loss. That person shall suffer loss, but he himself shall be saved, yet so as by that intense scrutiny, that intense judgment of Almighty God in the person of Jesus Christ, the risen, ascended Lord of glory. So, our work of faith, our labor of love, our patience of hope is what will be judged at the judgment seat of Christ, not sins. Hopefully, we also understand that Christ, the risen, ascended God-man, the judge at this future judgment we've been talking about, is not going to strike a literal match to a non-reward-worthy work of faith. Doesn't make sense, does it? Patience of hope and labor of love. He will indeed strike a metaphorical match to that which has been entrusted to believers in the building up of the body of Christ, that he will evaluate at this judgment to have been wood, hay, and stubble as far as man's product. This is the purpose for Paul's warning in verse 12 of chapter 10 in the same epistle. Wherefore, let him that thinketh he standeth take heed lest he fall. So where would you fall? Well, away from your reward worthiness at the judgment seat of Christ. Paul's fervent desire was to have a reward worthy work of faith, patience of hope, labor of love, as we've been saying, when it came time for his evaluation at the judgment seat of Christ. This was the race, by the way, that Paul was running, metaphorically speaking, once again, that we see in 1 Corinthians chapter 9, verse 24, and Philippians chapter 3, verse 14. Let's read those verses back to back. Know ye not that they which run in a race run all, but one receiveth a prize, so run that ye may obtain. Paul's saying, run as though nobody else is in this race. Run as though you're the only one running for this prize and run with everything you've got. And he's talking about our work of faith, our labor of love, and our patience of hope. Philippians 3:14, I press toward the mark for the prize of the high calling of God in Christ Jesus. That prize is the reward that Paul just spoke of in 1 Corinthians chapter 3. Do we know what that reward might be? Have you ever tried to contemplate that? What reward is he speaking about? I can tell you it's not a bigger house in a greater neighborhood or on a lake with a bass boat and all those things. Do we have any idea what the reward might be? We know that it's not everlasting life because all believers have been made partakers of everlasting life. So everlasting life is not the reward. The fact is, Paul doesn't describe the reward to us. He leaves us to guessing there. He gives us no detail whatsoever. However, that being said, I believe we may gain a sense of what that reward might be from Christ's parable of the talents. Now, I can hear the moans coming from the right division people. I can sense the protest coming from those who consider themselves to be rightly dividers. But I needn't be reminded, because I already know that Christ came preaching during the time when the law program was in progress. And he was speaking in regard to the law contract nation, the nation Israel. I needn't be reminded of that. So his words were spoken within the parameters, we might say, of the law of Moses, with those that law in mind. But stay with me for a few minutes, and you see where I'm going with this. Let's visit that parable of the talents for just a few moments as it related to the nation Israel. As you recall, Israel was God's channel through whom he would make himself known to the Gentiles, according to the word of God. Israel, the nation, was to make God's name great, to make it known and to make it great among the nations. This is why Israel is called God's elect in Scripture. God had selected that nation to be the channel through whom he would be manifested to the world. This is what the elect is all about. The Bible tells us that, unfortunately for them, fortunately for us, they didn't proclaim his holy name. Instead, the Bible goes on to say they profaned it. Everywhere they went, they profaned his holy name. In today's vernacular, we would say they were giving God a bad name. And they were. And they were representing him. They were representing him, and what are representatives of somebody called? Ambassadors. So they were representing God. They were God's ambassadors at that time. What did God do? He changed the channel.
because they were profaning his holy name and not manifesting God, he simply changed the channel. God chose another channel through whom he would make himself and his message known in the earth. God's church, the body of Christ, is that channel today. This is why the Apostle Paul calls believers in this dispensation the elect of God. We are the elect of God. We are the channel that God has chosen for the proclamation of what he accomplished at Calvary on mankind's behalf, where the sins of the world concerned, the message the Apostle Paul calls the ministry of reconciliation. This is what our ambassadorship for Christ is all about. The saints of the Israeli program, under the law, they were ambassadors as well. We're ambassadors in a different way because the message has been progressively revealed and we're not under the law program today. I need to add here that contrary to what some have supposed and have suggested, being elect has nothing whatsoever to do with God deciding to cause some people to believe while refusing to afford that same opportunity to others. That message is nothing more than pride, hiding itself in the cloak of so-called humility. And we're going to be talking about pride in this message. Now let's take it back to the nation of Israel once again. Israel was God's elect nation in time past. They were to make God's name known in the world and his message to the world. They were to be a light, the Bible tells us, unto the Gentiles, God's channel for the manifestation of himself. Christ is called God's elect in Scripture, and the reason being because Christ was the channel that God chose to manifest himself. Christ came to manifest the Father. As a nation, the Bible tells us that Israel failed, although they will not fail in time future. The Gentiles of time future will be taking hold of the skirt of him that is a Jew, the Bible tells us, saying, "We will go with you, for we have heard that God is with you, and indeed he will be." But today, that isn't the case. The body of Christ is the channel through which God's message about himself and the accomplishments of the Calvary cross work of the Son of God is to be proclaimed in this dispensation. Believers today, whether Jews or Gentiles, are to make God's name known and what he accomplished by way of that name in the person of his Son at Calvary for our sins. What about the faithful men of Israel in time past? What about the prophets who faithfully proclaimed the words God gave to them? What about the faithful judges in time past of that nation, men such as Gideon and Samson, men that we know about from Bible stories, and others like them? What about the faithful kings? How about King David, the king that God called a man after his own heart? And what about Solomon, David's son? What about the faithful apostles of Israel's law program, Peter, James, John? They immediately come to our minds. In speaking to the Jews, Christ spoke a parable about the nation and the servants in this parable. And all the parables of Jesus Christ spoke to some respect of the nation Israel. They all referred to the nation in some regard. And some of you may recall the parable of the talents. So the parable goes like this. A man gave 5 talents to one servant. He gave 3 talents to another. And he gave a single talent to the third. Now, God gave them something to work with. What were they going to do with that which God gave them to work with? Well, the man that had been given 5 talents and the man given 3 talents, they doubled the talents that God gave them. They ended up with more as a result of what they were given to work with than the third man. He had been given 1 talent. He'd been given something to work with, but what did he do? He hid it. He buried it in the ground. But the others, they did something with that which they had received. The servant given 1 talent, on the other hand, hid his talent, like I said, refusing to utilize that which he had been given. To both of the servants who had made faithful use of that which they had received, notice the master's response in Matthew chapter 25 in the parable of the talents. It was the same response in both cases for the men who doubled what had been given them. Here it is in verse 21. His Lord said unto him, "Well done, thou good and faithful servant. Thou hast been faithful over a few things. I will make thee ruler over many things. Enter thou into the joy of the Lord." That parable was spoken in regard to the faithful servants, as opposed to the unfaithful servants in regard to God's elect nation, the nation Israel, the nation chosen to represent God in time past. To the faithful servants, the master said, "Well done, thou good and faithful servant." You see the point of the parable that Christ was speaking? Where would that "well done, thou good and faithful servant" be said to those faithful saints during their at the judgment seat of Christ, where every knee shall bow and every tongue shall confess to God? It's not a judgment reserved just for a select few believers of a present economy. It's for all believers of all time, folks. God had entrusted the nation with making his name known.
That was the work of faith that God had given those saints.

There were faithful men within the nation that did so. They used what they had. However, the majority of the people of the nation, sadly enough, fortunately enough for us, were not in the least bit interested in using what they had received from the prophets. It's just as though they took the information that God had given them through their prophets, through their apostles, and finally through their Messiah himself, the Lord Jesus Christ, and they buried it. They did nothing. They just went on their merry way. They did nothing what with the news that they had received. They weren't at all interested in being a light unto the Gentiles. They hated the Gentiles. They were focusing solely upon whom? Themselves. The focus was them. But what about the faithful men of Israel during time past, the ones I mentioned a moment ago? They were representing God the Father to the people of Israel, just as God had wanted them to do. So in a very real sense, they were ambassadors of the Father. They were ambassadors of God the Father. Those were the men who wisely utilized that which God had entrusted to them. Thus, they were the ones Christ's parable of the talents pointed to with his words, "Well done, thou good and faithful servant." But put it together, folks. Has the risen, ascended Lord of glory not entrusted believers today with a role to play when it comes to his building project called the body of Christ? We went over this, what our judgment seat of Christ is all about. Do you recall what Paul told the carnal saints in Corinth in 1 Corinthians chapter 3, verses 9 and 10? Let's review that one more time. "For we are laborers together with God. Ye are God's husbandry. Ye are God's building." Not only are we God's building, but we're to work at building up the saints that comprise, or that the building comprises. "According to the grace of God, which is given unto me," Paul said, "as a wise master builder, I have laid the foundation, and another buildeth thereon. But now catch this, let every man take heed how he buildeth thereupon." Notice Paul's warning in chapter 6, verse 1 of his second letter to these same saints. "We then, as worker together with him," with Christ, that is, "beseech you also that ye receive not the grace of God in vain." Paul wasn't warning these grace-age saints that they might lose their justification unto eternal life with that statement, that they might receive the grace of God in vain. He had already addressed them as saints, carnal saints, but saved and sealed saints nonetheless. Rather, the apostle was speaking within the context of the judgment these saints would be undergoing, called the judgment seat of Christ. He had already written about that in his first letter to the same group. As you recall, they had been given plenty to work with, had they not? What did God give them to work with? Well, Paul had reminded them that they had come behind in no gift. They had been the most gifted assembly of all assemblies. God had given them much to work with in order to accomplish the task that he had entrusted to them. Yet what had they been doing with that which they had been given in Corinth? Well, their work of faith and labor of love had been nothing more than wood, hand, stubble. What God had given them had been buried underneath the mounds of pride that characterized the lives of those carnal saints at Corinth. But again, how about those faithful ambassadors to Christ during the time of Christ's earthly ministry? We know there were them. What had Christ said in the parable of the talents when it came to the faithful ambassadors where the nation of Israel was concerned? He said, "Well done, thou good and faithful servant," in the parable of the talents. How would you like to hear that statement being made to you by the risen, ascended Lord of glory, an ambassador of God the Son, according to the Apostle Paul, at the judgment seat of Christ? "Well done, thou good and faithful servant." But the parable didn't stop there, did it? The parable went on when it came to those ambassadors in the program for Israel. The parable continued as the master said, "I will make thee ruler over many things." What could that possibly mean? Isn't that an interesting statement? I don't pretend to know the answer. "I will make thee ruler over many things." A fascinating statement, to say the least. I do know that the Apostle Paul made this astounding statement to the carnal saints in Corinth in 1 Corinthians chapter 6, verse 3. "Know ye not that we shall judge angels? How much more things that pertain to this life? In what manner will believers today judge the angelic host?" We're not told. I do know myself, and I could show where there's more than one way that comes to mind when we talk about judging angels. But I believe most of us would be far more than satisfied, and we would be receiving far more than we could ever expect just to hear those words from our Savior at the judgment seat of Christ. "Well done, thou good and faithful servant." Wouldn't we all be satisfied with that? I certainly would. This is why Paul wanted his mind to be conformed to the mind of Christ. He was pursuing the prize of the high calling of God in Jesus Christ. Once again, our labor of love will be the most heavily weighted aspect of that evaluation to take place in time future that every believer will undergo. That evaluation at the judgment seat of Christ. Some would say that believers are incapable of good works. Have you heard that? We're totally incapable of good works. In other words, the Holy Spirit must

0: produce his fruit in us. After all, Paul did call it the fruit of us or the fruit of the Spirit. He called it the fruit of the Spirit in Galatians chapter 5, and he called it the fruit of the Spirit again in Ephesians chapter 5. Not the fruit of the believer, but the fruit of the Spirit. Granted, it's not the fruit of the flesh, because in man's flesh dwelleth how many good things? No good thing, according to our apostle. On that, I would hope that those believing the gospel of Christ would agree. In the flesh, in our flesh, both no good thing. That being said, however, the fruit of the Spirit comes only by way of believers yielding themselves to the Spirit's use. How would we do that? By allowing Christ's mindset to become that which governs our thinking as well. This is the reason for Paul's statement, Philippians chapter 2, verse 5. Let this mind be in you. What mind, Paul? The thinking that was also in Christ Jesus. We'll go over that in time, a few studies ahead, but in a little more fully. But in other words, adopt the mindset of Christ when it comes to your relationship with other people. A willingness to do so is up to each believer. A believer can either choose to do so, or that believer can choose not to do so, as the Corinthians had done. It's up to each believer. God desires it, but he does not force it. Christ's mindset was a mindset of agape, else we'd never be reading those words from John, who had come to know and to believe the good news Paul added to him. I'm sure you're familiar with John's statement, 1 John chapter 4, verse 19. We love him, why? Because he first loved us. John was writing to the Jews who would have had a firsthand, we might say an experiential knowledge of the law of Moses. What did the law demand of the people of Israel? Let's take a quick look back to the law for a moment. We're going to look at Leviticus chapter 19, verse 18, where the people of Israel were told this. Thou shalt not avenge, nor bear any grudge against the children of thy people, but thou shalt love thy neighbor as thyself. I am the Lord. Who said that? Christ would say that later on. He would repeat that, and Christ would use the word agape. In Deuteronomy chapter 6, verse 5, the people of Israel were told, thou shalt love the Lord thy God with all thine heart, with all thy soul, with all thy might. That was the law. That was a command that was a part of that law program. Did things change when the God-man, Jesus Christ, came to dwell among the people of that nation? Notice Christ's words in Mark chapter 12, verses 30 and 31. And thou shalt love the Lord thy God with all thy heart, who's sitting in the law, and with all thy soul, with all thy mind, and with all thy strength. This is the first commandment. And the second is like unto the first one, namely this, thou shalt love thy neighbor as thyself. There is none other commandment greater than these two. That was in the law program, folks. This is what might be called love enforced by law. Was the law capable of producing agape love in the life of the Jew who was under the law? We know the answer. The answer is no. The law was never given for the purpose of producing love. The law was given to prove the exact opposite, that love cannot be forced. No way. Agape love must come by way of volition, by choice, or it's not love. It's not agape. What the law was incapable of producing by way of litigation, we might say, Christ came to produce by way of motivation. A totally different way to think of it here. So Christ proved his love for mankind in order to motivate men to love him and to likewise love others. Agape is a love of choice. Is justification unto eternal life at all dependent upon a person's love for the Lord? As some have supposed, and that's what they say, well, he's a Christian, he's a believer because he loves the Lord. Is that what makes a believer? If the answer were in any way yes, your love for the Lord is what gets you to heaven, then we'd be right back to love by way of litigation, a way that does not, indeed cannot, work to produce agape in a person's life. Again, agape is a committed love that comes by way of volition, by choice. It's a decision that a person makes, and believers are to put it on, according to our apostle. Colossians chapter 3 contains what I like to call Paul's great put-off, put-on passage in connection with agape. There's much more sitting here than appears on the surface, by the way, so we need to go through this rather intricately, and we will through the weeks ahead. But we'll be looking at the entire section more carefully, as I said. But for now, let's just familiarize ourselves with this passage, because these verses are tied directly into every believer's labor of love and the judgment seat of Christ that we've been exploring. Paul begins with his put-offs in verse 5. Mortify, therefore, your members which are upon the earth. It's not render them to be effectually dead to the law, so therefore they're no good, although we could look at that aspect of it. But really, it's render your members functionally inoperative when it comes to these behaviors. Don't practice them. Fornication, uncleanness, inordinate affection, evil concupiscence, and covetousness, which is idolatry. For which thing's sake, the wrath of God cometh on the children of disobedience, in the which ye also walked for a time when you lived in those behaviors. Verse 8, but now ye also put off all these, anger, wrath, malice, blasphemy, filthy communication out of your mouth. Continuing with verses 9 through 11, lie not to one another, seeing that ye have already put off the old man with his deeds. When did you put off the old man? When you became the new creation. And have put on the new man, which is renewed in knowledge after the image of him that created him, where there is neither Greek nor Jew, circumcision nor uncircumcision, barbarian, Scythian, bond nor free, but Christ is all in all. Wow, this statement was just as true for those folks that were alive when Paul was preaching as they are for us. Now to verses 12 and 13. Put on, therefore, as the elect of God, holy and beloved, bowels of mercies, kindness, humbleness of mind, meekness, long-suffering, forbearing one another, and forgiving one another. If any man have a quarrel against any, even as Christ forgave you, so also do ye. And finally, verses 14 and 15, the thrust of the entire pact as far as I'm concerned. And above all these things, put on what? Above everything I've told you, put on agape, translated charity, which is the bond of perfectness. And let the peace of God rule in your hearts, to which also you're called in one body, and be thankful. The bond of perfectness. That's an interesting statement. I consider the essence of this entire section to be verses 14 and 15, as I said. And above all these things, put on agape, which is the bond of perfectness. And let the peace of God rule in your hearts, to which also you're called in one body, and be thankful. Agape, in connection with the body of Christ, is the heartbeat, we might say, of this entire passage. You see, Paul wants us to put all of our knowledge to use when it comes to the body of Christ. And he's going to tell us how we are to do that as we work our way through this passage. Knowledge is a wonderful thing, but knowledge not put to use, as I like to illustrate it, is like a new car sitting in the garage. You might be so proud, you might be as proud as you could possibly be about that new vehicle you now own. You might be so proud that you want everyone else to see that car that belongs to you. You want to show it off. You want to drive it so people can see you driving that car. But even though that car belongs to you, it can never be taken away from you, if that car never leaves the garage, the purpose for which that car was designed is left unfulfilled, is it not? Well, carry the thought through. That car would not be serving the functional purpose, the operational purpose, we might say, for which automobiles were designed, a showpiece, where a lot of grace believers are concerned. A showpiece when it comes to their knowledge. We want everyone to acknowledge our knowledge. We like to show it off. This is why we don't like to be wrong. The other person can be wrong, but not us. And sometimes we do that to the point of striving in the negative sense of that word, which Paul was totally against in 2 Timothy 2:24. We need to understand that God had much more in mind when he designed the body of Christ and revealed the mystery through Paul to that body of Christ than a library full of learners, or a theater, we might say, full of theologians. God wants us to put our knowledge to use, and not just to make others more knowledgeable. God had a much greater purpose in mind than that. If you thought that gaining an awareness of the mystery, or even helping others gain knowledge where the mystery revealed to the Apostle Paul's concern, if you thought that that is all that God had in mind when it came to his plan and purpose for members of the body of Christ, I suggest we need a little more knowledge, because we've not gained enough knowledge.
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Good Sunday morning. Pastor Joe here, and welcome back to Transformation Sunday, a place where you learn about the power to change through God's Word, with His plan to transform you, to radically change you, to become like His Son Jesus. 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Okay. 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Or, if you prefer, by mailing a check made out to Transformation Sunday and mailing it to P.O. Box 143. That's right, P.O. Box 143, St. Francis, Minnesota, 55070. All right. Well, today, let's uncover what is there about God's truth that makes us confident. And the truth is the important word here. At the end of this chapter, in Thessalonians 2, verse 13, Paul says, "We ought always to give thanks to God for you, brothers beloved by the Lord, because God chose you as the first fruits to be saved through sanctification by the Spirit and belief in the truth." So Paul strongly prayed for his church to be sanctified by the Spirit and then to be grounded in their belief in truth. Wow. Paul believed in the importance of truth all the way through, as I have always prayed for that and believed in the importance of truth. Jesus prayed something similar in the Garden of Gethsemane before He was led off to be tried and crucified on the cross. Jesus prayed to the Father, "Sanctify them in the truth." So, just for a moment here, hold that thought, because I remember way back being asked if I had read the book 88 Reasons Why the Rapture Will Be in 1988. Well, it's just some guy that wanted to know if he ought to buy a few copies to pass it out to people he wanted to witness to. Well, I told him, I said, I wouldn't do that, because even if the author was right, I doubt it would make any difference to those he would share it with. But if that author was wrong, of course it would do severe damage. Well, the rapture didn't happen, did it? And so the author wrote another book entitled, I can't even believe this, 89 Reasons Why the Rapture Will Be in 1989. Well, as you might imagine, the second book didn't sell as well as the first one did. So our passage starts out with Paul telling the Thessalonians that Jesus was going to return. And when He did, He'd gather all His people to Himself. But then Paul warns about something that was a bit odd. He tells them to beware, not to be quickly shaken in mind or alarmed, either by a spirit or a spoken word, or a letter seeming to be from us to the effect that the day of the Lord has come. Let no one deceive you in any way. Wow, that's Thessalonians 2, verses 2 and 3.
So Paul was concerned that they would be alarmed about the coming of Jesus, that it would kind of shake them up and maybe lead them even to be afraid. But I thought it was a bit odd until I shared this passage with a friend of mine, and we had just read the first few verses of this chapter, and I asked him what he thought about it. Guess what he said? It scared him. Why? Well, he was scared about this stuff regarding the man of lawlessness who opposed and exalted himself against every so-called god or object of worship, so that he takes his seat in the temple of God, proclaiming himself to be God. And that sounded a bit ominous, you know, kind of scary. So who is this man of lawlessness? Well, I haven't a clue, but I'm sure a few people have written books about this guy, telling us who they think he is or was or will be. But I wouldn't lose any sleep about that, because Paul tells us that right after that will be the coming of our Lord Jesus Christ and our being gathered together to him. In fact, in Paul's previous letter to the Thessalonians, he wrote, "You yourselves are fully aware that the day of the Lord will come like a thief in the night." That's Thessalonians 5, verse 2. And Paul wrote about the same words, "The day of the Lord will come like a thief, and then the heavens will pass away with a roar, and the heavenly bodies will be burned up and dissolved." Wow. "And the earth and the works that are done on it will be exposed. Since all these things are thus to be dissolved, what sort of people ought you to be in the lives of holiness and godliness, waiting for and hastening the coming of the day of God, because of which the heavens will be set on fire and dissolved, and the heavenly bodies will melt as they burn. But according to his promise, we are waiting for new heavens and a new earth in which righteousness dwells." That is 2 Peter 3, verse 10 through 13. So in other words, we don't have to be worried. Jesus is coming to gather his people. And who's his people? That's us. And when he comes, he'll come like a thief in the night, and everything will just pass away with a roar. But you and I will be with Jesus for eternity. You know, Jesus is coming like a thief. And he's not coming to break into my house, and he's not coming to break into your house. He's coming to break into this evil world and then to clean the house. He's coming to set everything right. So I'm not going to be worried about Jesus when he comes, or about the man of lawlessness or anything else, because I know that God is in total control, and I have nothing to fear. But there's just one thing that you and I need to give some thought on. The coming of the lawlessness, one, is by the activity of Satan with all power and false signs and wonders, with all wicked deception for those who are perishing, because they refuse to love the truth and to be saved. Therefore, God sends them a strong delusion so that they may believe what is false, in order that all that may be condemned who did not believe the truth, but had pleasure in unrighteousness. That's Thessalonians 2, verses 9 through 12. Now, to me, this is a strange passage. God's telling us that if people refuse to love the truth, he'll send them a strong delusion so they'll believe what is false. And I'm going to myself, I'm going, really? Well, that is what it says. But in essence, God is an equal opportunity employer.
if you love God and His truth, well, He'll give you His truth. But if you refuse to love God's truth, He'll give you what you want. He'll give you your falsehood, your delusions, and your deceptions. So if you love the truth, you'll find out what the Bible says, and then you'll do that. And then when you do that, what you're supposed to do, your life will turn out okay. Because when God gives you His truth, He'll guide you through the hardships and the difficulties of life. So it's important for us to embrace the truth of God. Remember, it's the truth of God. Because if we don't, we're going to have a lot of problems. You know, I just ran across a song not too long ago on the internet that I wanted to share with you that talks just about that, about truth. Listen closely. I can't sing the song or anything, but I'll give you the words and you can kind of follow it. It says, "Listen closely, roots run deep in a poison well. Old ideas dressed up to sell. Mind over matter? Well, speak the truth. But that's not the gospel that carried you. They say your thoughts can shape your ways. Turn your lack into lavish ways. But truth don't come from what you claim. It comes by grace through Jesus' name. You can't deny what's real inside. Paint don't vanish because truth's denied. We don't pretend. We fall and pray, trusting Christ to make a way. This isn't the cross. It's dressed up lies, selling dreams with a holy disguise. But I'll stand on Christ, not what I see, not what I have, but what He gave to me. No, I won't bow to a watered-down call. Face not a ladder to have it all. I've got a Savior, crucified. Not a promise of wealth, but a blood-bought life. Stone rolled back. The work was done. Death gave way to the risen Son. Not by works or strength I claim. Life was sealed in Jesus' name. This is the truth. No price to pay. Christ alone has made the way. Not chasing gold, not chasing signs. I've got a kingdom that's not confined. No, I won't trade the cross for gain or dress up lies in Jesus' name. I've got a Savior, risen alive. Not a life of riches, but eternal life." Oh, that's quite a song. Now, that song addresses the heresy of the health and wealth doctrine. Essentially, that becomes a false teaching that leads people to believe that if you need better health or more wealth in your life, all you have to do is just name it and claim it, and you got it. It's called name it and claim it philosophy. I won't say the pastors that are on TV or whatever that use this, but many do. These are false teachers who teach that.

excuse me, not in trying to manipulate God in prayer. The truth of Jesus is a truth you can depend on. Jesus said it this way in John 8, verses 31 and 32. If you abide in my word, you are truly my disciples, and you will know the truth. And of course, the truth will set you free. So, what does the truth of Jesus, what does that have to do to free me from? Well, it frees me from doubt. Doubt about who I am. A lot of people look in the mirror and doubt they have any value. They look in that mirror and they don't like what they see. But God does. God likes what he sees. Because you've been made in his image. And he doesn't make junk. You're important to God. He cares what happens to you. You're so important that Jesus died for you. And Jesus wants you to live forever with him. And that's why he's coming back. Just for you. You are so important to God that he has plans for you. So if we look at Ephesians 2 verse 10, it tells us that you and I are his workmanship. We've been created in Christ Jesus for good works, which God prepared in advance that we should walk in them. So God has planned things just for you to do. God trusts you. And he wants to give you a purpose in your life. He wants to give you a reason to exist because he believes in you. And he wants to trust you with important things only you can do. That's called the good works. Ephesians said God prepared in advance just for you to do. And that's why the truth, God's truth, is so important. We need to protect that truth because there are people out there who will rob us of our confidence in Christ. They'll pollute the truth with their own way of thinking. Stay away. God says we need to be careful who we spend our time with. Because in 1 Corinthians 15:33 it says, bad company ruins good morals. Remember that as a piece of scripture. It's just not something I spoke. Who we spend our time with can warp our thinking. Totally warp. So we got to be careful who we spend our time with. And people who we listen to. There are a lot of preachers and teachers you shouldn't listen to. And books you shouldn't read. And movies you shouldn't watch. And the places that you shouldn't visit, whether it be on the internet or any other place, and politics you shouldn't follow. Because there's a lot of people in this world who don't think like Jesus does, and those people will pollute God's truth. So on the night Jesus was betrayed, Jesus prayed this. He said, sanctify my followers in the truth, because your word is truth. As John 17:17. So if it's God's truth, and his truth should determine how we think. If we spend time with God and his word, then we'll think like God thinks. It's simple. And we'll know what the truth is. Simple. We won't have to guess about anything. Simple. Who and what we spend all our time with influences how we think and how we behave as Christians. It's kind of like what happens with drug addicts or alcoholics. They often want to leave their destructive lifestyles, but when they get back with old friends who haven't changed, they begin thinking like they used to. And they start to abandon the truth that their drugs and alcohol is okay. And then they get back to their damaged families and their damaged lives. Spending time with the wrong people can convince you that that kind of thing is okay. The wrong kind of people can convince you it's okay to lust, to use porn.

porn, to commit adultery, or to sleep with your boyfriend or girlfriend. And I talk with believers that think that that's okay. And the wrong kind of people can convince you it's okay to use crude language and a curse. And I've talked with churchgoers who believe that's okay too. Now, spending time with the wrong people will make you think that all kinds of things are okay, and they sound okay, even when you know that these things aren't right. The church at Corinth had a problem like that. Paul had to remind them that, don't you know that the unrighteousness will not inherit the kingdom of God? Do not be deceived, neither the sexually immoral, nor idolaters, nor adulterers, nor men who practice homosexuality, nor thieves, nor the greedy, nor drunkards, nor revelers, nor swindlers will inherit the kingdom of God. That is, scripture is 2 Corinthians 6, verses 9 and 10. So they should have known better. They should have known these things were wrong, because that's how they used to live. That's the lifestyle that they gave up coming to Christ. So Paul reminds them in 2 Corinthians 6, verse 11, such were some of you, but you were washed, you were sanctified, you were justified in the name of the Lord Jesus Christ and by the Spirit of our God. So when they became Christians, they had picked up their crosses. They died to who they'd been. And then they decided to follow Jesus. And then Jesus washed them of shame and guilt. He sanctified them. Remember, sanctified them, which means set them apart. Remember that word, sanctified. And he justified them so they could believe they had value. And this happened because they had decided to live by his truth, not theirs. Now, I want to close today by pointing out one significant fact. In the last prayer that Jesus prayed at Gethsemane, and everything in that prayer was important to him, but I find it interesting that he asked for this. He says, sanctify them in the truth. And like I said, sanctify means set apart. So he says, so set my followers apart with your truth. Again, John 17, 17. So if it's important for Jesus to pray for this, then it's important for me and you to do it as well. So we need to pray. This is a time when we stress one of the most important truths for us, and our need for a church family, and our need for salvation. If you need to belong to a church family, or if you're just coming to Christ, today is the day. Remember, today is an important day. Today is the day. It's time to belong to Christ. If you haven't been there yet, I hope today is your day, that you turn the fellow people that you're listening to the show right now, that you raise your hand above your head and say, I belong to Jesus Christ, and I claim it. That becomes then the time of your salvation. So remember, never a more important time than the time is right now, not tomorrow or next week or next month or next year. Today is the day that you find your salvation and you come to Jesus. Now is that time to make that decision. Have a blessed day. Amen. All right. I always like to take a moment here at the end of the show to continue to encourage people to grow in their faith by either attending a local church or visit live on Facebook, if that's the only way that you can, or direct to the radio station. 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

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Wow. I pray that every day. 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My wife and I, Linda, are there at 9 and 10:30. 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Pastor Joe.

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7: Welcome to Country Gospel with Ed Brady. Here's Lori White.

has wonder-working power in the blood. That's Lori White on Country Gospel with Ed Brady. I've played the blood over this radio program. I've played the blood over myself, my family, and all of our listeners to Country Gospel. Here's Jack Green.

Jack Green and a wonderful time up there on Country Gospel with Ed Brady. I don't know you, but I know you as a brother or sister in Christ. And because both of us have received Jesus as our Lord and Savior, I will see you up there. Someday I'll see you in heaven.

on Country Gospel with Ed Brady. I love to tell the story of what Jesus has done for me. And that's one of the things that we can do to help other people understand that Jesus loves them too. I mean, tell the stories of what Jesus did for you in your life and how he got you through a tough time. I personally believe that the Lord goes with us through the tunnels of terror of our life. But then after Jesus gets us through those tunnels of terror and trial and tribulation, we need to go back into the tunnel and help other people come through. Help them find a way out of their problems through Jesus. Not through their own power, but through the supernatural power that comes from knowing Jesus. Being covered by his shed blood. By putting on the full armor of God. By trusting the Lord. Trust in the Lord with all your heart. Lean not upon your own understanding. In all your ways, acknowledge him and he'll direct your paths. In other words, acknowledge what he's done for you in your life. Let other people know when he's gotten you through. I've had many a circumstance. Probably the biggest one was when I was in seminary, getting my master's degree in divinity. Had a terrible old car, and it was breaking down little by little by little. So I started praying, Lord, sure need a newer and better car at little or no cost. Need a newer and better car at little or no cost. I was in seminary, didn't have much money. Well, after giving a sermon at the seminary, a man came forward after the service and said, Pastor Ed, that's one of the best sermons I've ever heard. Well, thank you, I said. He said, come outside, I've got something for you. And he took me outside and he said, the Holy Spirit directed me to come to this seminary on this day and to give this car to the preacher that's preaching. He gave me an almost new Ford Crown Victoria. Brought the title, it was free and clear. He signed it over, gave me the keys. That's God. And a lot of people, when I tell the story, they say, well, God never gave me a car. I said, did you ever ask him daily for about 6 or 7 months? I did. And he answered my prayer. This is

softly and tenderly, Jesus is calling. Rebecca Lynn Howard on Country Gospel with Ed Brady. Yeah, through this radio program, Jesus is calling you, inviting you into a deeper relationship with Him.

Boy, those guys can play, can't they? I'll fly away. That's Keith Urban. And there is coming a day when we'll all fly away when Christ returns. Or it might be an individual trip for you, because in the Gospel of John, starting at 14, chapter 14, verse 1, says, "Believe in God, believe also in me. In my Father's house there are many mansions, and on the appointed day I'll come and take you to be with me where I am." Yeah, because you believe in him, Jesus will be coming to take you to that place that he has prepared for you in heaven, simply because we're saved by grace through faith in Jesus. Here's Elvis on Country Gospel.

Gatlin Brothers. Great family harmony there, wrapping up another half hour of country gospel with Ed Brady. Invite your friends to listen. Thank you for listening. And thanks most of all.

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4: Thank you to our worship team. Thank you, thank you. They are with us all morning, and it's kind of a treat at 9 o'clock to have them with us. So welcome to Zion Lutheran. We are glad that you are here, whether you're worshiping with us in person, listening on Bob FM, or joining us cable or live stream. Thank you for being part of this community. In our Christ Care prayers for this morning, we pray for Eleanor Elizabeth. Yay! She's going to be baptized this morning. Another treat for us. And we also pray for Julia Christine, who will be baptized at 11 o'clock. We celebrate with Ashley and Miles Ditburner, who were married here at Zion on Friday, and Mara and Lexi Nessick, who were married off-site. And for our confirmands, they are going to be affirming their baptisms today. So confirmation day is today. So we keep all those young people in our prayers. We pray also for those who have lost loved ones. We pray for the families of Stephen Johansson Jr. and Mary Wide. We continue our rally day celebration today and the rest of the week as we begin a new program year together. So take time to reflect and pray about how God is calling us to grow and to serve and to build community together. Our adult forum today, right after the service at 10 o'clock, you will have a chance to meet our new middle school and high school youth director, John Patton. The forums are in our fellowship hall, and always at 10 o'clock. Next week is on the Bible and Humor by Pastor Mike. Will be presenting that. Will you please rise in body or spirit for our thanksgiving for baptism?
5: Beloved in Christ, blessed be the Holy Trinity, one God, whose mercy is from everlasting to everlasting, whose grace is deeper than our sin, whose love never lets us go. Thanks be to God. When Jonah wanted judgment, when workers expected fairness, when we had nothing to offer, God claimed us in the waters of baptism. Here we are named God's beloved. Here we are forgiven. Here we belong. We remember our baptism with thanksgiving. We rejoice in God's amazing grace.
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0: The grace of our Lord Jesus Christ, the love of God, and the communion of the Holy Spirit to be with you all. Let us pray together. Almighty and eternal God, you show perpetual loving kindness to us, your servants. Because we cannot rely on our own abilities, grant us your merciful judgment and train us to embody the generosity of your Son, Jesus Christ, our Savior and Lord. Amen. You may be seated.
1: Well, with new beginnings, we have blessings on this new school year. So it is that time of year when many children, youth, and adults are embarking on a journey of learning and teaching. So today we ask for God's blessings on all learners and teachers gathered here and for all we hold in our hearts. So let's begin by blessing our teachers and mentors. Psalm 25 states, "Show me your ways, O Lord. Teach me your paths. 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So let's raise our hand in blessing. Dear God, thank you for all of our dedicated mentors and teachers, for their inspiration in our lives, for their knowledge and skills, for their commitment to education. Bless their work and keep them in your care. We ask in Jesus' name, God bless all teachers. Well, learners, let's ask God to bless you. So Proverbs 23 reminds us, apply your heart to instruction and your ear to words of knowledge. So let us bless our learners. 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We ask in Jesus' name, God bless all learners. And finally, we ask God's blessings on parents and all those who care for students. Jeremiah 29 reads, "For I know the plans I have for you, plans for welfare and not for evil, to give you a future and a hope." 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Strengthen, encourage, support, and love them. We ask in Jesus' name, God bless all parents and caregivers. Teachers, caregivers, parents, students, enter this new school year knowing that you are enough. You are loved and you are never alone. May you feel God holding you close in times of uncertainty and celebrating with you in every success. We ask all these in the name of Jesus Christ, our Savior and Lord. Amen. We continue with our first reading. No? Special music. Sorry, choir.

A reading from the book of Jonah. When God saw what the people of Nineveh did, how they turned from their evil ways, God had second thoughts about the calamity that God said would be done to them. And God did not do it. But this was very displeasing to Jonah, and he became angry. He prayed to the Lord and said, O Lord, is not this what I said while I was still in my own country? That is why I fled to Tarshish at the beginning. For I knew that you are a gracious and merciful God, slow to anger and abounding in steadfast love, and ready to relent from punishing. And now, O Lord, please take my life from me, for it is better for me to die than to live. And the Lord said, It is right for you to be angry? Then Jonah went out of the city and sat down east of the city and made a booth for himself there. He sat under it in the shade, waiting to see what would become of the city. The Lord God appointed a bush and made it come up over Jonah to give shade over his head, to save him from his discomfort. So Jonah was very happy about the bush. But when dawn came up the next day, God appointed a worm that attacked the bush so that it withered. When the sun rose, God prepared a sultry east wind, and the sun beat down on the head of Jonah so that he was faint and asked that he might die. He said, It is better for me to die than to live. But God said to Jonah, Is it right

for you to be angry about the bush? And he said, yes, angry enough to die. Then the Lord said, you are concerned about the bush for which you did not labor and which you did not grow. It came into being in a night and perished in a night. And should I not be concerned about Nineveh, the great city, in which there are more than 120,000 persons who do not know their right hand from their left, and also many animals? Word of God, word of life. Please rise in body or spirit for the gospel acclamation.

The Holy Gospel according to St. Matthew, the 20th chapter. Glory to you, O Lord. Jesus said, "The kingdom of heaven is like a landowner who went out early in the morning to hire laborers for his vineyard. After agreeing with the laborers for the usual daily wage, he sent them into his vineyard. When he went out about 9 o'clock, he saw others standing idle in the marketplace. And he said to them, 'You also go into the vineyard, and I will pay you whatever is right.' So they went. When he went out again about noon and about 3 o'clock, he did the same. And about 5 o'clock, he went out and found others standing around. And he said to them, 'Why are you standing idle all day?' They said, 'Because no one has hired us.' He said to them, 'You also go into the vineyard.' When evening came, the owner of the vineyard said to his manager, 'Call the laborers and give them their pay, beginning with the last and then going to the first.' When those hired about 5 o'clock came, each of them received the usual daily wage. Now when the first came, they thought they would receive more, but each of them also received the usual daily wage. And when they received it, they grumbled against the landowner, saying, 'These last worked only 1 hour, and you have made them equal to us who have borne the burden of the day and the scorching heat.' But he replied to one of them, 'Friend, I am doing you no wrong. Did you not agree with me for the usual daily wage? Take what belongs to you and go. I choose to give to the last the same as I give to you. Am I not allowed to do what I choose with what belongs to me? Or are you envious because I am generous?' So the last will be first, and the first will be last." The Gospel of our Lord. Praise to you, O Christ. You may be seated. Grace and peace to you from God our Father and our Lord and Savior, Jesus Christ. Amen. Well, a man dies and he goes to heaven. Of course, St. Peter meets him at the pearly gates. And St. Peter says, "Here's how it works. You need 100 points to make it into heaven. You tell me all the good things you've done, and I give you a certain number of points for each of them, depending on how good it was. When you reach 100 points, you get in." "Okay," the man says. "I was married to the same woman for 50 years and loved her with all of my heart, and we raised 3 wonderful children." "Ah, that's great," says St. Peter. "That's worth 3 points. 3 points? He says, "Well, I attended church all of my life and supported its ministry with my tithe and my service." "Terrific," said St. Peter. "That's certainly worth a point." "Oh, 1 point? Well, I started a soup kitchen in my city and worked in a shelter for homeless veterans." "Fantastic. That's worth a couple more points." "2 points," the man cries. "At this rate, the only way to get into heaven is by the grace of God." St. Peter smiled. "There's your 100 points. Come on in." Why he didn't start with that, I think we might know. Because grace makes us uncomfortable. Just like Pastor Mike talked about last week, forgiveness too makes us uncomfortable. We don't want to be the ones who get sinned against and have to forgive. We don't want to be cheated of what we think is right. In our first reading, Jonah is angry because God has forgiven Nineveh. Jonah basically

says, I knew you were going to do that. I knew you were going to be merciful. That's why I ran away in the first place. Jonah wanted justice. God offered mercy. And Jonah was not happy about it. The parable of the laborers in the vineyard presents us with a similar situation. It's a strange story. We don't know why the landowner would go out to the marketplace 5 times a day, including just 1 hour before the day is over. We don't know why he brings in all the workers he can find and doesn't seem to be interested in choosing the strongest or the smartest. Why does he do the work of hiring anyway when he could have sent the manager out to do that? Then at the end of the day, he does an even stranger thing. He gives the same wage to every worker, regardless of whether they worked at daybreak or noon or 1 hour before quitting time. This clearly is a different kind of landowner. As a pastor I knew once stated, the parable is a little like cod liver oil. You know Jesus is right. You know it must be good for you, but that doesn't make it any easier to swallow. We think that the way to win God's attention is to be the first one into the vineyard in the morning and the last one to leave at night. And according to this parable, that will get us exactly nowhere in the kingdom of God. Not only will the ones who came last get the same pay as the ones who worked all day, but they get paid first. It turns out that the landowner knows exactly what he's doing when he tells the manager to give out the pay to the last workers first. He could have made the situation easier by paying the workers in the order in which they arrived. Then those first workers would have gotten paid and left and never would have known that the other workers got paid the same. But the first workers are made to see that the last workers are paid the same. Why? Well, to answer the question, it helps to check out what comes right before and what comes after this parable. Immediately before, Peter has asked Jesus what he and the other disciples can expect to receive for their loyalty to him. I mean, we've left everything to follow you, Jesus. We must get something out of it. And right after our parable, James and John's mother asked Jesus to make her sons basically the president and the vice president, to sit on his left and his right. The parable comes right between these two situations where Jesus' own disciples are jockeying for position in the kingdom. Jesus' reply, the last will be first and the first will be last. And for some of us, well, that's good news. I was thinking about my recent trip to the state fair. I was waiting in a huge line for one of the newest foods. You know, probably the feeling. As the case, there were many people that would break up the line because they had to go from one place to another. And pretty soon, sometimes that break was pretty big. And I certainly didn't want anybody to budge into line, so I would scoot up as soon as I could. At one point, my daughter laughed and she said, Mom, you don't need to be so close to the guy in front of you. We're going to get our food. But can you imagine how I would have felt if the owners would have taken the food and given it to the people who were last in line right when I finally got to be first? I know I'm not the only petty one here. It's just not fair, right? But for the people at the end of the line, it would be good news. Here's the point. If God is not fair, then there is a chance that some of us will get paid more than we deserve. For reasons we may never understand, God seems to love us indiscriminately. The landowner can do whatever he wants. It is his vineyard, after all, and what he wants is to let the last first and the first be last.
Everyone will be paid. No one goes home empty-handed. He simply wants to reverse the order and pay everyone the same, regardless of how long they have stood in the sun. The owner asks the workers, "Do you begrudge my generosity?" And the answer is, "Yeah, you betcha," right? "We should get what we deserve," we say. But when it comes to the kingdom of God, I, for one, am happy I don't get what I deserve. What I deserve is to be left standing at the end of the line forever. But that's not what I get. Instead, those of us who came first and worked hard all day, we are invited to join the owner in welcoming those who came last, and to do this without comparing, without complaining. Why not celebrate? Why not have a party in this kingdom, no matter which group you are in? Everyone ends up with more than they deserve. Amen. We sing our hymn of the day.

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Thanks for listening to our radio ministry. One of the most common questions that I get is, can we tape the program? 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

Shepherd on Country Gospel with Ed Brady. Let's pray Psalm 34, first 10 verses. I will praise the Lord at all times. I will constantly speak his praises. I prayed to the Lord and he answered me, freeing me from all my fears. I cried out to the Lord in my suffering and he heard me. He set me free from all my fears. For I reverence the Lord, and so the angel of the Lord guards me and rescues me. Every day I taste and see that the Lord is good. I have joy in my heart each day because I trust in him. I outwardly and inwardly show him sincere reverence. And because I honor him, I'll have all I need. God's word promises me that those who trust in the Lord will never lack any good thing. Psalm 34, verses 1 through 10.

blessed assurance. On Country Gospel with Ed Brady. You know, once you accept Jesus as your Lord and Savior, you'll have that blessed assurance of salvation. You'll have the joy of Jesus in your heart. That's the good news. The bad news is that Satan will try and steal it. The evil one comes to steal and destroy. He'll try and get you to doubt that you're really saved. Doubt your doubts. Trust in the Lord with all your heart and lean not upon your own understanding. Up next, a lady that's best known for Ode to Billy Joe. Here's Bobby Gentry on Country Gospel with

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Hey, if you have a CD that you'd like to submit to me to consider playing on the program, my address is on my website, www.edbradyradio.com. 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Next up, Martina McBride. Oh, turn this up and sing along as we praise the Lord together on Country Gospel with Ed Brady.

Tina McBride on Country Gospel with Ed Brady. You know, God does not expect us to understand everything in his will, but he does expect us to do it. One of my favorite lines in the Bible is at the wedding feast of Cana, where Jesus turned water into wine. Right before he did that miracle, remember what Mary said? He said to the wine stewards, "Do whatever he tells you." Boy, you could build a sermon around that. Just do whatever Jesus tells you, even if you don't understand, even if it seems unreasonable. If you know that this is the Word of God teaching you to do a particular thing, to steal the line from Nike, just do it. Try to provide a mix of contemporary country artists as well as classic country artists. Here's Tennessee Ernie Ford on Country Gospel with Ed Brady.

Tennessee Ernie Ford. I remember watching him on TV when TV was black and white, don't you? This is Country Gospel with Ed Brady. We'll wrap up this half hour with Shenandoah. Thanks for listening. Invite your friends to listen and keep us in your prayers.

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0: Watches me.
1: Randy Ewing in Alabama on Country Gospel with Ed Brady. Father, I praise you as we begin a new program. This is the day which you have made, and I will rejoice in it. I come before you, my Lord, and I will submit my will to yours.

ask him, reminding us that we simply need to believe. Jesus said, even if our faith is as small as a mustard seed, that's enough. Faith, that is giving us the assurance about things we cannot see. If we could see them, we wouldn't need faith, would we? So have faith that God's watching over you. He's sending angels to watch over you and care for you, because we serve a great God. Here's Martina McBride on Country Gospel.

Martina McBride on Country Gospel with Ed Brady. Yes, we serve a great God who loves us and wants us to be blessed. Sometimes in this life we feel so frustrated, but that's not from God. That's from the evil one. Satan comes to steal and destroy. Hey, if you'd ever like to contact me, you may do so through my personal email, PastorEdBrady@MSN.com, or on my website, EdBradyRadio.com. Got an email recently. It says, I just wanted to know how much this country gospel program means to me. I've been praying for you and thanking God for you, and I'd like you to pray for me. And so I will. The email expresses concerns about, transportation and employment and finances. And in this life, we all have that. It's important for us to recognize that God is with us and will never leave us nor forsake us. Regarding God's plan for our life, all of us have that confusion from time to time as we wonder what God's plan is for us in this life. I've had that same confusion for myself. We all do. Scripture teaches us, though, in the book of James, that if we need wisdom, just ask God and He'll give it to us. Jesus tells us to ask and we shall receive. So ask. Ask God daily to show you His plan for you and make it very clear that it's from Him. It's His will for you. He usually confirms things like that with several signs and through good people in your life. Now, don't follow the direction of people that you know are bad. Find good Christian friends and ask them about their walk with the Lord and how it might apply to your walk with the Lord as you seek out God's plan for your life. And when you're in God's will, there will be a peace that you can actually sense. If you're outside of God's will, there's an uneasiness in our spirit. And don't judge God's will by human standards. God's ways are not our ways, and He wants to lead us into a better life in Christ. And often God's will unfolds for us over time, not immediately. The journey of life with Jesus is usually observed best in years, not months, despite the fact that we'd all like immediate answers. Read your Bible every day. Oh, that's absolutely critical. Get into the Word. If you don't have a Bible reading plan, one simple one that I've suggested to a lot of people is on the date, whatever date it is, read that psalm and that proverb. If it's the second of the month, read the second proverb and the second psalm. If it's the 19th day, read the 19th proverb and the psalm. If you have time, read the page out of the Gospels as well, so you get to know Jesus a lot better. Now, that with that Bible plan, if you skip a couple days or skip a week, just pick it up on whatever date it is. The calendar will tell you where you're at. But there is so much wisdom in the Bible.

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One.

Christy Lane. And one day at a time on Country Gospel with Ed Brady. Take it a day at a time. Take it a minute at a time if necessary. Sometimes life is that tough. But the prayer that I've given you before, and I'll give it to you again because it has drastically changed my life, is, Lord, give me exactly what I need today to be in your divine will for my life. Give me exactly what I need, Lord, to be in your plan for my life. Now, that opens me up to blessings, but it also opens me up to discipline from God. He might be needing to prune me to get me in his will. But whatever God's will is, I am willing to accept it and apply it to my life. Here's God's will.

That's Connie Smith and Nat Stuckey. You don't know God's will for your life? Ask Him. Ask Him to lead you and guide you, and He will. Here's Merle Haggard on Country Gospel.

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1: Merle Haggard, live on stage here on Country Gospel with Ed Brady. Whenever you get into trouble, remember that Jesus says, I'll never leave you nor forsake you, and you can just laugh at the devil. Ha, ha, ha, devil, you have no power over me. I am covered by the blood of Jesus. The next song is called The Laughing Song. It's an old recording by the Cathedrals on Country Gospel. Oh.

0: George Johns and the Cathedrals, laughing at the devil on Country Gospel with Ed Brady. 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
0: 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Here's Glenn Campbell.

full and ready. That's Glenn Campbell. And he's got the whole world in his hands. He is holding us and watching over us every minute of every day. Here's Billy Dean and Susan Ashton on Country Gospel with Ed Brady.

Billy Dean and Susan Ashton in the garden on Country Gospel with Ed Brady. Speaking of gardens, what are you planting in yours? Oh, not a garden of dirt. I'm talking about the garden of your mind. If you're planting love, obedience, faithfulness, if you plant the seeds of a pure heart and tithing, giving the first fruits to God, you will be blessed. If you're trying to block God's blessings, well, then live in disobedience and unfaithfulness.

faithfulness, an unpure heart, and don't tithe. It's important for us to do exactly what the Bible says, and then we get God's promises. Not because we followed the laws or the rules, but simply because God loves us and wants to bless us. This is Country Gospel with Ed Brady. Will the circle be unbroken? Here's the nitty-gritty dirt bed.

Nitty Gritty Dirt Band and friends, and will the circle the unbroken. Yeah, there is going to come a day that you will see your loved ones in heaven. My dad, my mother, they preceded me in death, my grandparents. And there'll be a day when Jesus comes and says, hello, Ed, welcome home. And there's your mom, there's your dad right over there. Yeah, it's so important for us to remember what we are and who we are and whose we are. That's the key. Whose we are. We are Jesus's. Here's what I mean. Gospel of John 14, starting at first verse. Don't be troubled. You trust God, trust in me. There are many rooms in my Father's home. Another translation, in my Father's house, there are many mansions. It's heaven. I'm going to prepare a place for you. And if this were not so, I would tell you plainly, when everything is ready, I will come and get you, so that you'll always be with me where I am. And you know where I'm going and how to get there. Well, Thomas, speaking for all of us, saying, no, we don't know, Lord. We don't have any idea where you're going. How can we know the way? And Jesus told him, I am the way, the truth, and the life. No one can come to the Father except through me. There is a mansion waiting for you in heaven. And on that appointed day, Jesus will show up and take you there.

Tangent Over the Hilltop. That's Paul Overstreet on Country Gospel with Ed Brady. Hey, if you'd like to contact me, you may do so through my website, edbradyradio.com. You can email me through there or my other email, pastoredbrady@msn.com. I got this email recently from a listener named Tori, and it was talking about faith, commenting about some things that I've said about faith on earlier programs. She says, I looked up on Bible.com faith, and it says Hebrews 11:11, faith is the confidence that what we hope for will actually happen. It gives us an assurance about things we cannot see. And Romans 4:14, if God's promise is only for those who obey the law, then faith is not necessary, and the promise is pointless. We're saved by faith. We're saved by grace through faith in Jesus Christ, not by the things we do, so we can't boast. Her email goes on to say, I realized I hadn't really understood the first verse in the way that I usually heard it quoted, which is, faith is the substance of things hoped for and the evidence of things not seen. But in the translation I found online, I totally understand now. She says, I love the second verse because I think at some time every Christian forgets it isn't about following the law or the rules that gets us to heaven, but it's believing by faith that Jesus Christ died for our sins. It would be easy for me to say that I'm a Christian because I follow the laws of the Bible or the land, but it's a whole other dimension to say that I believe that Christ died for my sins. I believe in faith. Anyway, that's her commentary for the day. Tori, thank you for your email. You may send yours to me through my website, edbradyradio.com. Let's get back to music now on Country Gospel with Ed Brady. Here comes Charlie Daniels Band.

Charlie Daniels Band on Country Gospel with Ed Brady. The next song reminds me about what money is like in our life. It has to come second to our faith in Jesus. He talked a lot about money on earth. In fact, it reminds me of the joke about any rich person. You can say, well, let's say Ray Kroc, the guy who started McDonald's. Do you know how much money Ray Kroc left when he died? All of it. There are no pockets in the casket. And this next song kind of unpacks that whole idea. I'd rather have Jesus than silver or gold. Here's Allison Krauss and the Cox family on Country Gospel with Ed Brady.

0: Alison Krauss on Country Gospel with Ed Brady. But that song doesn't mean that God wants us to be poor. No, he wants to bless us, wants us to be prosperous. But he just wants to come before the money. Love God above all. God has to come before mammon. This is Country Gospel with Ed Brady.
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The Bellamy Brothers opening up the Bob Classic Vault with Let Your Love Flow. Good morning. Jeff Jones with you. Welcome to 2 hours of nothing but Bob Classics as we look through the Bob Classic Vault. Thanks to Route 65 Sales and Classics in Ham Lake. And we'll spend this time looking back at today in country music history from this week and adding the music exactly why we opened with the Bellamy Brothers. David Bellamy celebrating his 76th birthday earlier this week, born on the 16th of September in 1950. You probably already knew that if you were listening to the 12th Today in Country Music Histories I get to pepper in throughout the work week, or the Bob Almanac. Not the only birthday, not the only major birthday this week, too. Would have been 103 on the 17th, born in 1923. Hank Williams, the original, the OG.

0: Tom T. Hall, the storyteller, and his second number one hit song, The Year That Clayton Delaney Died, topped the country charts on the 18th of September 1971. It would actually finish on the year-end chart as the number four song of the entire year in 1971. And there have been a lot of stories as to, you know, where do you come up with these things? And Tom T. Hall eventually did reveal that it was actually based on his childhood neighbor and one of his boyhood heroes, a guy named Lonnie Easterly. And he said that the way I came up with the name, instead of using his real name, Lonnie Easterly, was that the hill that he lived on was Clayton Hill. And the people that lived next to Lonnie Easterly were the Delaneys.
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0: Dolly Parton. And her first number one hit, Joshua. Now I'm going to play that song to tell you this story about Reba McEntire. This is actually the first time I ever heard this story, but unfortunately it comes out after the passing of Dolly Parton. So, this week in country music history, on the 17th of September, 1977, Reba McEntire is scheduled to perform two shows. The very first, her debut at the Grand Ole Opry. And Reba McEntire was recalling when she walked in. You know, I mean, imagine that. You have finally been invited to perform at the Church of Country Music. And they tell you, sorry, you're not going to do two songs. You're only going to do one. And Reba was like, what are you talking about? This is like my dream. And they said, well, Dolly Parton just pulled into the parking lot and she wants to perform a song, so we're going to give her one of yours. And you could imagine that there's an awful lot of feelings that could have been had in that moment. Anger, jealousy, whatever you want to put. And Reba said, the first thing that came to my mind is, well, oh, can I meet her?
1: Hi, I'm Pastor Mike Pankost from Zion Lutheran Church in Anoka, Minnesota. In Luke 15, there are three parables Jesus tells about things that are lost. A lost

0: sheep whose shepherd leaves the other 99 safely behind until he finds that one. A widow with 10 coins who loses one and sweeps it and cleans her entire house high and low until she finds that coin. And a lost son who has run away from his family with half the inheritance, blows it all, but whose father still scans the horizon longing for the return of that wayward child. All three stories conclude with a celebration. But those celebrations are the punchlines to Jesus' stories. In the same way, there is rejoicing in heaven, Jesus says, over one sinner who repents. There are so many ways for us to understand and to experience being lost and feeling what it means to be lost. Beloved in Christ, trust and believe that Jesus, like that shepherd, like that widow, like that heartbroken father, will stop at nothing, not even death on a cross, to continue seeking and finding those who are lost. Tune in to traditional worship from Zion Lutheran Church in Anoka every Sunday morning at 9 a.m. on Bob FM, or find us at zionanoka.org.
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0: Charlie Pride and his number one hit, Night Games, from this week in country music history on the 17th, 1983. Could have gone with his other number one hit song from this past week on the 15th in 1979. He topped the country chart with You're My Jamaica, but I went Night Games. Now we've got another hour of nothing but Bob Classics to get to here in the Bob Classic Vault. We'll continue this guided tour thanks to Route 65 Sales and Classics in Ham Lake. And later on at 5, the homegrown show welcoming homegrown artists Ren and Wild after they did a great job on the Blaze Credit Union stage at the State Fair. They're coming back in, and now they'll do some performances on the homegrown show at 5 tonight from the Main Street Music Studios.
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George Hamilton IV and his song Abilene actually topped the country charts on the 14th back in 1962. Spent 4 weeks there, and that's going to start off our second hour of Nothing But Bob Classics here in the Bob Classic Vault. Thanks to Route 65 Sales and Classics in Ham Lake, we're going to continue our look back at today in country music history and add the music. Not only did he top the charts with that song this week, but we also said goodbye to George Hamilton IV as he passed away on the 17th of September in 2004. And it was today in country music history, 1998. Red Foley shed his mortal coil.

Ray Price and For the Good Times. His number one hit song from 56 years ago yesterday. As I remembered to look at the calendar, Red Foley passed away yesterday in country music history, the 19th, it's the 20th. I know this month is just flying by.

0: So Red Foley, he passed away on the 19th of September, 1998, in case you heard me and I misspoke about saying it was today in country music history. Well, same thing. Ray Price, the 19th of September, 1970, he topped the country charts with For the Good Times, and it's kind of a tie. I don't know what your feelings are on it. Of the songs written by Kris Kristofferson, For the Good Times is right up there with Sunday Morning Coming Down. I don't know how. I mean, we've been talking about it for however many years. How Kris Kristofferson was so eloquent at writing a feeling that everybody has experienced and getting it into a 3.5-minute song.
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0: Yeah, you know him. Roy Acuff and the Wabash Cannonball. The Bob Classic Vaults would have been celebrating his 123rd birthday earlier this week. Born on the 15th of September, 1903. And I knew that song a long time before I came to work here. Not because I knew Roy Acuff. Peeling back the curtains on Jeff Jones's childhood. Never listened to country music until I pretty much started working here, as a matter of fact. But I remember learning that song, the Wabash Cannonball, during choir in elementary school at Weaver Lake Elementary. Mrs. Nielsen, I believe her name was. She's a really nice lady. Wonder if she's still around this area.
1: I admit, it's hard to wait on God's plans for the world, His church, and for each of us. It's easier to get wrapped up on the nightly news, the cost of gas, or the cost of mayonnaise. But we need to remember that God's plans are both currently unfolding, and they won't be finished until sometime in the future. That means that whatever His plans are, He's not finished doing them yet. Because once He's done, it won't be a plan anymore, it'll be history. So whatever you're facing today, remember that when you keep your eyes on Jesus, you'll not only start to see God's plans, but you'll get to live them as they unfold. This is Pastor Sheldon Johnson at NorthHomeCommunityChurch.com in northern Minnesota and the Well Campus in southern Minnesota.
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stared off into that street light. In a vision, filled his poor heart with dread. For it was him, lying drunk there in that gutter, clutching in his hand the letter that Johnny Walker read. And this is what it said.

0: Ronnie Millsap and Daydreams About Night Things in the middle of the afternoon. This one was definitively, it was today in country music history, the 20th of September, 1975. Ronnie Millsap tops the country charts with that one. And whenever my wife really wants to make fun of twangy country music, that's the one that she goes with and really can sing with a pretty darn good twang. Anyway, that's going to do it for 2 hours of nothing but Bob Classics here in the Bob Classic Vault. We'll do it again next Sunday. Same time, same place, same look back at the day in country music history, thanks to Route 65 Sales and Classics. In the meantime, I'm going to let Steve Harmon take over for another few hours. 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
7: Hello, welcome to Country Gold. I'm Steve Harmon. I play the stuff you don't hear enough of, 80s, 90s country, even some early 2000s. I have some pretty big news on what's called Dolly Parton Day for 925, September 25th, coming up after Pam Tillis. Cleopatra is the queen of denial.

0: Cleopatra, Queen of Denial from Pam Tillis on Country Gold. I'm Steve Harmon. You can catch her Tuesday, September 22nd, Tuesday, at the Grand Ole Opry for Charlie Pride Night with Darius Rucker, Neil McCoy, even Charlie Pride's son Dion will be there. 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
1: This is Marie, Glendale, California. I'd like to hear Toby Keith. Thank you.
0: Thank you. Toby Keith should have been a cowboy.

0: Toby Keith on Country Gold. Should have been a cowboy. Should have, could have, would have been a cowboy. I'm Steve Harmon. I'd have been a terrible cowboy. I'm allergic to horses. I mean, I love them, but I sneeze my fool head off. I have some great Dolly Parton news coming your way in just a little bit with our special guest, Mark Wills. 855-958-3774 to get a hold of us.
1: Hey, my name is Michelle. I'm calling from Prescott, Arizona, and I am requesting Shania Twain. Thank you.
0: Perfect. Diane in Canyon City wanted some Shania Twain. It's her birthday today. Happy birthday from this moment on Country Gold.

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1: My name is Joseph Jussie, and I'm calling from Duran, Oklahoma.
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3: 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Can you please play some Hank Williams Jr.? Thank you.

TV. Bo Cephas, Hank Jr. on Country Gold by request at 855-958-3774. I've got some exciting news about Dolly Parton, Dolly Parton Airport. Dolly Parton's 9-2-5 day, September 25th, coming up with Mark Wills next.

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1: It's Riley Green, and I'm here with Boot Barn.
2: When I was growing up in Alabama, we didn't have cowboys, just small tracts of land, no big open fields. And to me, a cowboy was somebody that was tough, that wasn't scared to work. 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You know, he built houses his whole life. You have to have a pretty good work ethic to get up every morning and go do construction work in a hot sun in Alabama. And that was our version of a cowboy where I grew up.
1: Riley Green and Boot Barn, sharing a deep respect for the cowboy way.
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0: Dolly Parton on Country Gold. It's Steve Harmon with some Dolly Parton news for you. The Metro Nashville Airport Authority has unanimously approved a proposal to rename Nashville International Airport after Dolly Parton. It won't happen for like 10 months and it's going to cost a lot of money, but they're willing to do it, and we're glad they did. Also coming up, 925, September 25th, 925 Dolly Day, and I think I have the guy that came up with that idea. Is that you, Mark Wills?
1: What's going on, Steve?
0: I'm looking for Mark Wills. Can you help me?
1: I found an older version of him there.
0: That's all right. You found an older version of Harmon, too.
1: The older version means that we're still alive and kicking and doing what we love.
0: This first part is Wikipedia truth or bull, because it's been a while since we talked. So let's see if everything that they're saying about you is actually true. Or is it bull? Mark Wills is actually not your name. Your real name is Darryl Williams.
1: Well, Mark is my name, but the Williams thing, when I was getting ready to sign my record deal, you know, Hank was out, and Hank the Third had just come out, and all that kind of stuff.
0: Oh,
1: so
0: I didn't even think of that. Yeah.
1: We decided to go with Wills back when I was in Georgia. So I just took the IAM out of it.
0: The only other person that we both know that we talked to that changed their first name could be somebody you know.
1: Oh, there's a bunch of them.
0: There's a guy named Garth.
1: Yeah.
0: Brooks.
1: Yeah.
0: His real first name?
1: Troil.
0: That is correct. You are correct.
1: Ta-da!
0: I understand you're on the golf course right now. Are you a better golfer than, say, Steve Azar and Vince Gill, who are very good?
1: I'm prettier than both of them, so it really doesn't matter. Azar's a great golfer. Vince is a great golfer.
0: Yeah.
1: There's a lot of good golfers in country music this day and age.
0: Did Mark Wills come up with 925 this coming September 25th as Dolly Day? We'll find out next. This is 19-something. Mark Wills on Country Gold.

0: 19-something from Mark Wills on Country Gold. I'm Steve Harmon, and Mark is here because the first time I heard of Making Dolly Day 925, September 25th, the first time I heard about it was from you on Facebook. Did you come up with that idea yourself?
1: I did not, but it made such good sense to me. It was actually somebody that worked, I believe it was somebody that worked at Dollywood. They posted that graphic about, you know, if Star Wars can have May the 4th being their day,
0: right,
1: why can we not make September 25th as Dolly Parton Day? You know, 9 to 5 was such an iconic song for her. And I think that having a day set aside to honor her, whether it becomes official or not, 9/25 for probably the rest of my life is going to be Dolly Day.
0: Oh, I love that. Garth and Trisha at their Friends in Low Places bar going to take all the money from that day and send it to Dolly's Imagination Library. Here's Garthzilla on Country Gold.

0: Godzilla, two of a kind, working on a full house. And if you're in the Nashville area next weekend for 925, September 25, it's Dolly Day at Garth and Trisha's Friends and Low Places Bar. All the money going to Dolly's Imagination Library. And, of course, if you're not able to do that, Country Gold producer Alexis has on our Facebook page set up how you can help out Dolly's Imagination Library yourself. Just go to Country Gold with Steve Harmon. Coming up...
1: We got one!
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Flint Black, A Better Man on Country Gold. I'm Steve Harmon. We're playing 80s, 90s country, early 2000s. Country Gold Music News. Clint Black is out with our pals Midland, teaming up for 8 nights in October, starting in the Ozarks Amphitheater. They are so fun and so funny. How about congratulations, Mitchell Tenpenny and his wife Megan Patrick, their first baby girl, Ember James, a nod to their family with that name. CMA nominations are out. Ella Langley is leading the pack with 9 nominations, tying Miranda Lambert and Lainey Wilson. And Taylor Swift has received a CMA Award nomination for Single of the Year for the Toy Story 5 song, I Knew It, I Knew You. She celebrated on Instagram, posting, "Looks like I haven't eaten my last haw yet." Thank you, CMA. Yeah! And Taylor says she'll be there. CMA Awards, November 18th. This is Taylor, Tim McGraw on Country Gold.

0: The first time we ever heard of Taylor Swift, I remember it well. Tim McGraw on Country Gold. I'm Steve Harmon. Tim McGraw's Pawn Shop Guitar Tour wraps up next weekend. They'll be in West Palm Beach. Time to test your memory. Let's see if you can remember the top three songs from this weekend. Lisa, which year?
1: 1992.
0: Ah.
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3: 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And I love you just the same.
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9: In 1971, Lynn Anderson was at number one on the U.S. Country Albums chart with You're My Man, her fourth studio album for Columbia Records. The album stayed at number one for a total of 7 weeks. And in 1998, Alan Jackson was at number one on the country charts with his seventh studio album, High Mileage. It produced four singles on the Hot Country Songs chart, I'll Go On Loving You, Right on the Money, Gone Crazy, and Little Man. Songs that were spending their first day at number one on the country charts include Daydreams About Night Things by Ronnie Millsap in 1975, Got My Heart Set on You by John Conley in 1986, There Goes by Alan Jackson in 1997, and Waiting on a Woman by Brad Paisley in 2008. And that's Today in Country Music History for Sunday, September 20th, 2026.
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0: A country gold flashback track from 1983, Exile, Woke Up in Love with You. It's Steve Harmon. That was the first of 10 number ones for Exile. I want to do a day late, dollar short to three of our favorite people in the world whose birthdays we missed because it was this past Wednesday. Sonny LaMare from Exile, David Bellamy of the Bellamy Brothers, and our buddy Terry McBride. I have a sneaking suspicion you'll know a lot of these songs in our country gold top three. Here's Lisa, our show numerologist.
1: 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Number three.
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0: Brooks and Dunn.
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0: Alan Jackson, Love's Gotta Hold on You, and You Don't Know What to Do About It on Country Gold.

0: Alan Jackson, Love's Got a Hold on You, number one in 1992. Steve Harmon, This Is Country Gold. Alan still holds the CMA record, most nominations of all time in one year with 10. Ella's got 9 this year. Let's see if she can get all 9. Love to hear from you. 855-958-3774.
1: Hey, this is Brian. I'm from Cooperstown. Could you play Suds in the Bucket by Sarah Evans?
0: Indeed I can. Thanks for calling.

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3: Well, hello there. Welcome to Country Gold. I'm Steve Harmon. This is the good stuff. 80s, 90s country, some early 2000s. Around the Wikipedia truth or bull. Coming up with Steve, I don't have to be me till Monday. Azar after Lady A. I need you now on Country Gold.

0: Need You Now from Lady A on Country Gold. I'm Steve Harmon. They won 12 of the 17 awards they were nominated for with that one song. Pretty big deal. I hope you'll find a second to get a hold of me at 855-958-3774 and tell me your song or artist idea. Love to hear it.
1: Hi, my name is Josephine, and I'm calling from Colorado. I was

Ricky Skaggs, honey, open that door. Steve Harmon on Country Gold. That's by request. 855-958-3774. Ricky Skaggs, of course, very popular. He's going to be busy Tuesday at the Ryman Auditorium for the Nashville Songwriter Awards. And then with Amy Grant and Patti Loveless celebrating Vince Gill's 35th anniversary as a Grand Ole Opry member on October 17th. How about a little Patti Loveless on Country Gold?

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0: George Strait, and write this down. It's Country Gold's hotline, 855-958-3774. Get right through and request a song or an artist. We'll see what we can do for you. I'm Steve Harmon. Coming up, Steve Azar's story behind I Don't Have to Be Me Till Monday. And a salute to Jamie O'Neill, her 25th year of her big hit coming up.
1: 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Steve was 90% sure this was a prank, but hey, let's roll with it.
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0: Star. 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Is that the case? I don't understand it.
1: I love it.
0: Goes right to voicemail. Let's start with a little Wikipedia truth or bull. And see if Wikipedia is keeping up with you.
1: Go ahead.
0: Wrote Mississippi's official state song called One Mississippi.
1: That is true.
0: Sang the jingle for McDonald's.
1: Well, I wrote something for a friend of mine. Him and his dad own more McDonald's than anyone in the world. They had,
0: I'm going to play a little piece of it right here.
2: Bread was at McDonald's all day. Ba-da-ba-ba-ba.
0: But now that I've got you here, let's do a story behind your song. I don't have to be me till Monday. Did you write that?
1: You know, I write everything I do or co-write. And writing another song at the time, went to eat at Sonic, was eating a cheeseburger, came back, and I started going like, I got me a brand new car waiting in the driveway. I mean, it just sort of came out. The song was titled I'm Free at the Time, which wasn't going to be good. And I screamed out, I don't have to be me till Monday, because you're tired of being yourself during a work week. It was inspired by my roommate from college. He was really, really successful in business already, but it looked like he was 30 years older than me from the stress. Came in for a long weekend. We played every sport there was. And when he left, he looked a lot younger. And he said it was good not to be himself. And that stuck with me. Hey, this is Steve Azar, and that's my story. Own country goat.

Jamie O'Neill, There Is No Arizona. 25 years ago, went number one, still cooking. It's Steve Harmon. This is Country Gold with Steve. I don't have to be me until Monday, 8.

0: I don't have to be me till Monday, which for me, it doesn't change much. I'm the same Saturday, Sunday as I am on Monday. Steve Azar on Country Gold. I'm Steve Harmon, 80s, 90s country. What do you want to hear? 855-958-3774.
1: Hi, my name is Rob in Hempstead, North Carolina. My special song request goes back to the 80s from Ricky Van Shelton. Life turned her that way. Thank you very much. Have a great day. God bless you. Bye-bye.
0: Oh, that's awful nice. Thanks for checking in.

0: Ricky Van Shelton, life turned her that way on Country Gold. I'm Steve Harmon, our show numerologist. Lisa, what year in the 80s is that from?
1: 1988.
0: Thank you. Coming up, Country Gold new music roundup. Darius Rucker's released his first song in years. Eric Church has a new one. All coming up. Will any of these be on Country Gold in 20 years? That's up to you.
1: This is Country Gold.
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1: With Steve Harmon.
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0: I Believe from Diamond Rio. It's Steve Harmon. This is Country Gold, our new music roundup. Our buddy Skip Ewing has a new album out called Dragonfly. And I asked him how he came up with that name.
1: What happened? I didn't know what I was going to name the album. And out here at our ranch, I can just leave the house and I'm basically in the natural forest. I mean, there's nothing. All of a sudden, there was this bright blue dragonfly that kind of flew in and was flying next to me.
0: And there you have it. It's called Dragonfly.

to America. And Luke Bryan's Signs is finally out this weekend. That girl's country and she knows it. Luke Bryan's new one, Signs. Steve Harmon, Luke Bryan on Country Gold. Rain is a good thing. Except in the movies. When you see rain, something bad's going to happen.

0: Luke Bryan's first number one, Rain is a Good Thing, on Country Gold. I'm Steve Harmon. I'm telling you, Luke is working September. Word on the Street Tour, the Farm Tour, Luke Bryan and Friends, back to the Word on the Street Tour. Then is he hanging out with Jason Aldean or something? I don't know. He's all over the place. Let's check in with Lisa, our Country Gold show numerologist, and look at the top three songs from this weekend.
1: 1985.
0: Oh, you'll be testing me a little bit.
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3: 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My only thought was tequila makes her clothes fall off.
1: With Steve Harmon.
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Somebody. Just a great song, isn't it? Reba's got a funny take on everybody doing that AI social media thing where you kind of create a photo of what it might be like in the 80s. And Reba's like, I don't have to use AI. I was there. Me too. Matter of fact, here's what I'll do. I'll have Country Gold producer Alexis post some pictures of me with Reba, and you decide who has more hair. Facebook page.

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1: Hi, my name's Brian Colson. I'm calling out of Carroll, Michigan. Okay. Maybe you guys could play Alabama. I'd appreciate it.
0: Oh, yeah, we could do that easily.

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2: 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I'm from Anderson, Indiana.
3: Hi, this is Nicholas Price from Roseburg, Oregon. Hoping you could play the song The Baby by Blake Shelton.

Blake Shelton and Baby on Country Gold. I'm Steve Harmon. That's Song by Request, 855-958-3774. One of Blake Shelton's favorite artists of all time was Dan Seals, and there's an album called Dan Seals and Friends, The Last Duets. Blake is on there singing Big Wheels in the Moonlight with Dan Seals. Sarah Evans is on there. Luke Bryan, John Berry. As a matter of fact, it's been a long time, but Tanya Tucker is on there too. She and Dan Seals have a reimagined version of this song, Bop, on Country Gold.

0: Dan Seals and Bop on Country Gold. The latest album, it's called Dan Seals and Friends. Fans of Dan Seals' music, reimagining all his songs. Tanya Tucker does a version of Bop with Dan Seals on that album. And Tanya Tucker will join us, she promises, before the end of the year. That's as much as I can narrow her down. How you can help celebrate Dolly Parton Day this coming Friday, coming up.
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4: This is Morgan Steele, and I was calling to see if I could hear some Toby Keith. Appreciate y'all and love y'all.

0: Toby Keith by request. I love this bar on Country Gold. I'm Steve Harmon. This coming Friday is 9/25, September 25. We've been trying to think of ways to honor Dolly on Dolly Day this coming Friday. And one of the ideas I have is for you to look up a book called I Am Dolly Parton. It's a kid's book from my friend Brad Meltzer, nonfiction writer, great murder mysteries. He's even written a bunch of Superman comics, too. Brad.
1: Yes, sir. I'm ready, baby.
0: I'm thinking your book, I Am Dolly Parton, a great idea to show people what Dolly Parton was all about.

0: It's one of your books from your series called Ordinary People Doing Extraordinary Things.
1: And I love that. But if you really want to honor Dolly Parton, to me, act more like her. If you go to her concerts, you'll see that there's everybody's there. Country folk, city folk, everyone in between. Every color, every age. I mean, my daughter was upset when she died. My wife was upset when she died. Like, whatever age you are and whoever you were, she loved you as long as you were being authentically yourself. And to me, that's how we should honor her, is just act a little bit kinder, act a little bit nicer, act that way that you love the way she acted in the world. And that, to me, is the best honor we can give her.
0: Yes, sir. Be a light on Country Gold.

0: Be a Light on Country Gold. Thomas Rhett, Reba, Hillary Scott, Keith Urban, and Chris Tomlin. It's an idea for this coming Friday, Dolly Day, 925 Day. We're talking with Brad Meltzer. He's got a book, part of a series called Ordinary People Doing Extraordinary Things. And we gave it to all of our friends, little kids. It's called I Am Dolly. Pick it up, give it to a little kid.
1: I can't tell you how many people tell me that they read I Am Dolly Parton to their little ones, to their grandkids, to their nieces, to their nephews, to the person around the block. It's been an incredible reaction to watch so many people wanting to share her incredible story.
0: Country Gold with me, Steve Harmon. 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Get it? 925, 92.5 I Am Dolly books that we want to spread across the USA and Canada.

0: As many as you raise, I will help you get them to the hands of Little Free Library to make sure they're put and distributed to the correct places. And you let me know, and you and I will keep talking because we're only friends for 20 years. So you know where to find me.
1: So, Brad, let's say I buy 92 to start this thing off. How exactly do we do the half? Which part of the book do you want me to rip in half?
0: Well, I think the part that has her on it is going to be the part that we want. That's what we care about. The part that shows her and not me. How's that?
1: I was going to say,
0: name out,
1: we'll use all the pictures, but none of the words.
0: That's right. That's Chris Eliopoulos' art is what everyone comes for anyway.
1: It's all so, Chris, yes. No Brad. I love Brad. All kinds of information about the Imagination Library. I Am Dolly on our Facebook page, Country Gold with Steve Harmon. And here it is, 925 on Country Gold.

0: Dolly Parton, 925. Dolly Day, September 25, 925. It's almost here. It's Friday. And we have all kinds of ways to help her imagination library. And all the Dolly Parton news is up on our Facebook page, Country Gold with Steve Harmon. It's a September birthday roundup coming, including one of our favorite knuckleheads, David Bellamy from the Bellamy Brothers, coming up.
1: Hello, I'm David.
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When I'm away from you, Bellamy Brothers, Howard and David on Country Gold. I'm Steve Harmon. We play 80s, 90s country, early 2000s, and birthday roll call finds David Bellamy of the Bellamy Brothers. Happy birthday, brother. Exile, Sonny LaMare, Terry McBride from McBride and the Ride, Trisha Yearwood, and Faith Hill celebrating a birthday. Happy birthday. This is Trisha. She's in love with the boy on Country Gold.

0: Trisha Yearwood, She's in Love with the Boy on Country Gold. I'm Steve Harmon, wife Becky, son Graham. My birthday's not till February, so I'm just waiting for the cake. Garth and Trisha will celebrate Dolly Day this coming Friday at their Friends in Low Places bar. Every penny they make that day goes to Dolly's Imagination Library. And if you'd like to help, you can do it today or wait till Friday. But on our Facebook page, Country Gold with Steve Harmon, lots of ways for you to help out. Because I believe 925 should be Dolly Day forever. A Country Gold top three countdown to test your memory. The top songs from this weekend in, well, Country Gold producer Alexis will give you clues for you to guess the year coming up.
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0: Rose in Paradise from Waylon Jennings on Country Gold. I'm Steve Harmon. Now, Waylon's son Shooter has been on this show, and we'll be back in November. Right about November, just before the CMA Awards show, he's going to release the next in his series of Waylon songs, his dad's songs he's found in the basement. It's called Diamonds. Now to a Country Gold Top 3. Producer Alexis is here to give us the clues for us to guess the year.
1: Well, this was the year we heard this TV theme for the first time ever. That's Survivor. It started in this year and is still going and just got renewed for its 52nd season. This clue just might give it all away. The year of the Y2K panic. The feared bug that would crash computers all around the globe, and prime time for hoarders stacking up every canned good and backup generator they can find. If you haven't guessed it already, this is 2000.
0: I remember it well. Woke up New Year's Day and nothing had happened. Brilliant. Lisa.
2: 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Number 3.

0: And the number one song this week, 2000.
1: And she was on fire this entire year, too. Jody Messina, That's the Way on Country Gold.

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2: 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I'm Steve Harmon. I play the stuff you don't hear enough of, 80s, 90s country, even some early 2000s, like this, the Judds, rocking with the rhythm of the rain.

0: The Judds on Country Gold. I'm Steve Harmon, rocking with the rhythm of the rain. Winona's new album, The Hard Truth, less than 2 weeks away now. The new project comes out October 2nd. We like to play the songs you don't hear on the radio very often. So tell me what you want to hear at 855-958-3774.
1: Frank McAdoo from Waterville, Maine. I'd like to have Tracy Bird, Keeper of the Stars, for a request from my daughter, Ashley.
0: Ashley, this one's for you on Country Gold.

0: Keeper of the Stars. From Tracy Byrd, it's Steve Harmon. This is Country Gold. That is the ACM Song of the Year. And Lisa, our show numerologist, which year?
1: 1995.
0: I believe Tracy is in Knoxville this weekend. So what's on your mind? What song makes you smile? Let me know, 855-958-3774.
2: 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We'd love to hear Merle Haggard's I Think I'll Just Stay Here and Drink. 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
0: Oh, stop. No, tell me more. 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

0: 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Coming up this coming Friday is 925, Dolly Parton Day, and Mark Wills joins us with a few ideas on how you can celebrate Dolly Day.
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1: Congratulations to Country Gold with Steve Harmon, nominated for a 2026 CMA Award. If he wins, it will be legal proof miracles do happen.

0: Kids of the Baby Boom, Bellamy Brothers on Country Gold. I'm Steve Harmon. Looks like the Bellamy Brothers will be in a video game. Their song Let Your Love Flow will be featured in Grand Theft Auto 6, which comes out November 19th. We're just days away from Friday 9-5, Friday, September 25th. And online, the first time I heard about a Dolly Day was from singer Mark Wills. But you didn't start that whole Dolly Day, did you?
1: I did not, but No. It made such good sense to me.
0: Yeah.
1: It was actually somebody that worked, I believe it was somebody that worked at Dolly, was able to always be a very nice, a very sincere, a very sweet person, and yet at the same time had such a great business head on her shoulders. I loved every interaction that I ever had with her. And for her to leave us leaves a huge hole, not only in the country music community, not only in all the communities that she touched, but the beautiful thing about her is that she set her legacy up to completely last long after her physical body was on this earth. Mm. And I think that's the most beautiful thing of all, is that the kids are still going to receive the books and Dollywood is still going to be open.
0: Beautiful. Thank you, Mark Wills. Here's Dolly.

0: Dolly Parton, I Will Always Love You on Country Gold. I'm Steve Harmon. This Friday, 9-5 is Dolly Day, at least according to us. And there's a bunch of ways you can celebrate the day. Country Gold producer Alexis has posted. We've got a whole bunch up on our Facebook page, Country Gold with Steve Harmon. Some good news for you coming up.
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0: 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Steve Harmon, good news.
1: I need some good news. Send me sipping on cold truth.
0: Well, I've got some.
1: All I really need is a little good news.
0: The Grand Ole Opry is going pink for Breast Cancer Awareness Month in October. Opry goes pink Tuesday, October 27th. Last year, Carrie Underwood flipped the switch and everything went pink. 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

0: Mark Wills on Country Gold and Jacob's Ladder. He's at the Grand Ole Opry this coming weekend. It's not officially Dolly Night, but this coming 9-5, Friday night, he'll be playing at the Grand Ole Opry. I wonder if he'll do a Dolly song. Coming up, we're going to test your memory. Can you remember the songs from Lisa?
1: 1992.
0: Oh, I bet.

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1: It's Riley Green, and I'm here with Boot Barn.
2: When I was growing up in Alabama, we didn't have cowboys. 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And to me, a cowboy was somebody that was tough, that wasn't scared to work. My dad was kind of a cowboy in my eyes. You know, he built houses his whole life. You have to have a pretty good work ethic to get up every morning and go do construction work in a hot sun in Alabama. And that was our version of a cowboy where I grew up.
1: Riley Green and Boot Barn, sharing a deep respect for the cowboy way.
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0: Faith Hill on Country Gold. I'm Steve Harmon. Congrats to the McGraw-Hill family as their daughter Maggie just got engaged to her now fiancé, James Rubin. Congrats to James, too. Let's test your memory and look back on our Country Gold Top 3 Countdown. Lisa's here. We're going to...
1: 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Number 3.

0: And the number one song this week, 1992.
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0: Love Was in the Air in 1992, the number one song, Colin Ray, In This Life. Also, my wife Becky and I's wedding song, anniversary coming up. Oh, I remember, in November. This is Country Gold, your songs by request, of course. 80s, 90s country, early 2000s, 855-958-3774. Hello, who's this?
1: Robin Price of Gastonia.
0: Okay.
1: And Mr. Mom.
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0: hero.
1: Lone Star by request for Mr. Mom on Country Gold. Steve Harmon. Special thanks to Brad Meltzer, who wrote the little children's book, I Am Dolly Parton. Mark Wills. You know, coming up this Friday is 9/25. It's Dolly Day, according to... We're just going to make it that day. I don't know if you need an official proclamation. And if you'd like to help out, go to our Facebook page. We've got a bunch of ways you can help out. Country Gold with Steve Harmon. Next week, one of my heroes, William Lee Golden, from the Oak Ridge Boys is here. We'll find out if he shaved. I'm going to bet he hasn't. Country Gold, produced in Nashville by Alexis Aiken for Westwood One. I'm Steve Harmon. Hey, Friday, do something for Dolly Day and then tell us about it. See you next week.
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2: What is up, Bob Country? Good evening and welcome to the Homegrown Show. Brandon Backstrom here with you. Just finally catching my second wind on a Sunday. I still think we need to find a day to put in between Saturday and Sunday. That would just fix absolutely everything. But I'm feeling good now that Ren and Wild are here. Ladies, welcome back to the Homegrown Show. How are you doing?
3: Doing great, thanks.
2: And you didn't come alone today. You brought some backup with guitar player and producer,
3: yeah.
2: Chris. Chris, welcome to the Homegrown Show, man.
4: Thank you so much. Good to be here.
2: I'm excited because you're already offering to help me fix things here around the studio, which is beautiful.
4: Get it done.
2: I love it. I love it. Well, welcome. How has your summer been? I know I missed

0: to you guys at the State Fair. One of the 4 days I wasn't there. I was really bummed about that. But I heard you guys were great. And because Hillary, I heard that you're not a big State Fair goer.
1: I didn't grow up going to the State Fair because my dad is kind of anti-crowd, so we were always county fair family. But the fair was really wonderful. We had a great time. And this whole summer has been a whirlwind. We've been real busy promoting the album that's coming out.
0: Yeah. What's the name of the album?
1: Album is called Serial Dreamers.
0: Serial Dreamers. And it's coming out like soon.
1: 2 weeks-ish. Yeah, October 7th.
0: So. And you guys got a big party going on at the Ice House.
1: Absolutely. Yep. Ice House on the same day.
0: Let people know where they can find info about that show, get tickets, whatever, all that good stuff.
1: Yeah, so the easiest way to go is runninwildband.com, and you can grab your tickets there. It's October 7th from 8 to 10 p.m.
0: And you got a special guest joining you.
1: We sure do. Haley E. Rydell, who is bringing a trio, and it's going to be phenomenal. She's going to open up the night.
0: I've heard her stuff. It is fantastic. I got to reach out and get her on the Homegrown show.
1: Absolutely.
0: Because that is great stuff right there. Well, that's going to be a fun show. So we're going to hear some songs from the album. You just started kind of dropping singles.
1: Yes.
0: And you're sort of rolling them out, coming up to the release. What was the most recent single you just put out?
1: So on Friday, it was Dog Days. And that was, 2 days ago.
0: Brand new. It's out there right now. And we will listen to that one later. We got a couple others from the album here. We're going to kick things off with Caverns. Anything you want to tell us about this tune before we hear it?
1: Well, it comes from, doing life and love with my husband for now 14 years and learning to love each other through the good and the bad.
0: And you guys do some music stuff together, too. It's not just life and love. It's life, love, and music.
1: And music. He is the drummer for Ren and Wild and for me for 20 years.
0: That's awesome. And I'm sure it just makes for a great story.
1: Absolutely.
0: In a song. So let's check it out now. It's Caverns, Ren and Wild. You're listening to The Homegrown Show on Bob.

0: Burns, Total Country, Bob FM. We are hanging out with Ren and Wild right now in the studio. Ren and Wild is Hillary and Beth, along with a great lineup of musicians behind them, and they brought their guitar player, producer, Chris, with them today. Chris, you got any other projects that you're working on? Any other artists that you want to promote or give a shout-out to while we're here?
1: Yeah, sure. I'm working with Adam Levy, the new Turn, Turn, Turn album, and then a band out of Alabama called Briar and Bloom. They're really great.
0: That's a fun name. Briar and Bloom and Ren and Wild need to, like, do a show together.
2: Absolutely.
3: Exactly. Sounds like a good duo.
0: I love it. It does. That's a great bill right there. Well, very cool. And do you offer your production talents to just anybody who's looking for a producer?
1: Sure, yeah.
0: How would people get in touch with you?
1: MrFurst.com, MrFurst.com.
0: FURST, but pronounced like number one.
1: Exactly.
0: First.
1: Yep, with a U.
0: With a U. First with a U. Love it. So summer, pretty much, I hate to say it, pretty much over at this point.
2: Yeah.
0: But you got to have some pretty big plans for fall since you got your release party just a couple weeks away. Do you have anything that you're really looking forward to other than that? Because that one's a gimme, right?
2: Yeah.
0: You're certainly going to be looking forward to the album release. But anything else later on in the fall or winter that's standing out that's like a kind of a milestone thing for you that you really can't wait for?
2: Absolutely. We'll be participating in FARM, which is the Folk Alliance Midwest region. That's actually here in Minneapolis this year, which is really exciting. So we have a handful of showcases there. The pre-conference showcase is going to be hosted at Astor on Wednesday. Oh, I'm going to get the date wrong. October 23rd?
0: Something. Sure.
2: Could be the 22nd. It's a Wednesday. So...
0: Well, that's at least you know what day it is. It's a Wednesday.
2: I could look that up for you.
0: Wednesday 20 something. There's only a couple Wednesdays.
2: That is open to the public and anybody can attend. And it is the 21st. I'm being told by Mr. First. Thank you, sir.
0: Hey, nice. See what you
1: I got
0: did
1: your
0: there.
1: Back. I got your back.
2: Yeah, and that'll be great. The conference goes all weekend long, and it brings in America Honest from all over the Midwest region.
0: Very cool. Yeah, it sounds like a really fun event. Anytime you get to kind of, hang out and rub shoulders with your peers, because you rarely ever do,
2: right?
0: Because
2: we're
0: working at the same time. Mm-hmm. Yeah, so, no, that sounds like that'll be a very fun event. Ren and Wild, and what's the website again? Is it just renandwild.com?
2: Renandwildband.com.
0: So check them out there. You can see dates that they got coming up. Mm-hmm. You can get some tickets to that release show. We're going to hear from Ren and Wild live in studio in just a few minutes. But first, I know Scooter is out there listening in Watertown, and I guarantee he wants to hear a little Jake Nelson. So here it is now. It's Whiskey Burns on the Homegrown Show, Bob FM.

0: Wild and Free, brand new music from Alisa Starr. And I believe last Monday she was here on the Bob Morning Show chatting with Neil Freeman. And I've just been talking with Alisa Starr. Right now I got her on the calendar for next Sunday. She should be hanging out with us here on the Homegrown Show. We haven't completely confirmed or locked that in yet, but right now I'm operating with the assumption that Alisa Starr will be joining us next Sunday. But, you know, I mean, radio, anything can change at any minute. So, but that is the plan. Great tune. I love that stuff. Wild and Free. And we're hanging out with Ren and Wild. I mean, that just, it makes sense, you know?
1: It fits, absolutely.
0: It fits perfectly. And I remember last time you guys were on, one of the songs that you played live for us is one that we're going to hear the studio recording version of tonight. And when you guys played it, I made a comment that, like, it just, it's so, like, cinematic in my head. Like, it had a just a really kind of rich feel that I was like would be perfect as a soundtrack for something that takes place on the north shore of Lake Superior, sort of like a Yellowstone or something. Yeah. And I think we need a Minnesota version of that. So if there are any, like, writers, producers, whatever, out there in Bob Country listening right now, get to work on a North Shore Lake Superior drama show. I think it would be fantastic. And then reach out to Ren and Wild because they got your theme song for sure. And we're going to listen to it right now. Gitche Gammy, anything you want to tell us? Obviously, you have a deep love for Lake Superior.
1: Yeah, we get up there as often as we can as a family. We bring our 1984 Jayco pop-up camper. And
0: that's the way to do it, right?
1: Yeah, I mean, she's really fancy. And we get up there as often as we can. It's my favorite place on earth.
0: I often say that to people as well. Favorite place on earth. I haven't been around the entire world, though, so I am dealing with limited experience. But in the experience that I have, one of the best places on earth. And this is a beautiful, beautiful tune. Gitche Gammy, it's Ren and Wild. 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Total

0: Ren and Wild on the Homegrown Show. Man, as I was listening to that tune, I was picturing the shores of Lake Superior and all its different, phases, whether it's crashing waves in the wintertime or a nice kind of still thing, morning with fog on the water. Yeah. Do you guys do music videos? Have you ever done?
1: Yeah.
0: Like, this would be a fun one to have, like, a bunch of time lapse footage of Superior and, like, you know, the seasons changing, Gooseberry Falls melting, whatever, all that, the ice sheets on the water.
1: Yeah.
0: Oh, man. I get giddy.
2: Volunteering.
1: Right?
0: But that's, you guys kind of do that too. I get giddy when I talk about Lake Superior and the North Shore there, Minnesota, the best place on earth. Ren and Wild, brand new album coming out in just a couple of weeks. 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
0: And we're back. The Homegrown Show, the best in local and independent music. And this is the best part of the night when my guest treats us to some live music from Studio B over there. We got Ren and Wild with Chris, their producer, guitar player, ready to rock and roll. Ladies, what are we going to hear today?
1: Well, since you just played Gitche Gammy, I thought we'd play a song that I wrote while we were up at the lake camping with my family. So this is a song... I am so sorry.
0: I just had an idea. That was Beth over there thinking.
1: so, you know.

0: my favorite place on earth is Gichigami, and it allows me to like really slow down and be like present. I think in this world, we tend to be so busy that we're just constantly having
1: to don't have a second of silence. No. Gas pumps throw a TV in front of us. And
0: right? Yeah, yeah. So this came out of just reflecting on how much I want to slow down, and it was written on the shores of Gichigami.
1: Beautiful. Take it away. Ren and Wild, live on the Homegrown Show.

0: Ren and Wild live on the Homegrown Show. Now, I know you ladies aren't biological sisters, but I think nobody would doubt that you were hearing those harmonies. That is so tight. And there is, you are sort of, we could maybe say dance sisters. I know that was kind of how it all sort of started. But yeah, that smoke folk sound, it, like that song sounds like bourbon taste, you know, aww, like a nice smoky bourbon. That's what I hear.
1: That's such a compliment.
0: It's my weird form of a compliment anyway.
1: I love it.
0: Well, since you got the guitars out, tuned up, and ready to roll, let's keep going with some live music. What do you got for us for the second round?
1: Sure. Well, you know, this album has been a long time coming. I have been doing music, like I said, with my husband for going on 20 years now, and this is our very first full-length album that we're putting out. And when we got back into music, I spent a lot of time, like, thinking, man, I wish we, what if we had just kept going with it? Because we took like a 10-year break to have kids and raise them well and, you know, not go insane. And wish that we had been able to somehow keep
0: sure, but
1: going.
0: None of those things would have happened had you kept going with it. You would have gone crazy probably and you wouldn't have a beautiful family. So.
1: Yes, yes. So, you know, wrote this song about, you know, how life takes us on a long, crooked journey and there's no use in chasing after that last time. This is called Chasing Time.
0: Ren and Wild, take it away.

0: Jason Time, Random Wild, live on the Homegrown Show. I love that one. That's a song, like that melody, that chorus gets stuck in my head every time I hear it. That's like with me for the next day or two. So, again, that's not easy to do, to create a earworm.
1: Right. Especially for you.
0: Especially for me. I hear music
1: a lot
0: all the time. It's normally commercials or jingles, and that's annoying. I want it to be like a song that I actually enjoy, not the Prime Attachment jingle, but that's usually what I go home with, is a commercial jingle in my head. Let's do three. Let's make it a trio. Let's go for the hat trick.
1: Awesome. Well, we're keeping it classic today. So we're going to play the song that was our very first single that we debuted a year and a half ago, 18 months ago, I think, is ish around the time zone. So this is a song I wrote for my hubby, who, shout out to Corey, he's at home listening with the kiddos. He is a bit of a conflict avoider. I myself also am a conflict avoider. So this is my attempt to get him to say the hard thing.
0: Argue with me, please.
1: Yes, please. This is the ring.

The Ring, Ren and Wild live on the Homegrown Show. Their first full-length album, Serial Dreamers, is out October 7th. They got a release party going on at the Ice House. You can get tickets at renandwildband.com. And you can follow them on social media or, you know, go stream their music, do whatever. But get out to those shows, support them, buy physical media if ever possible. That's the best way to support these artists. And you want to have it in your portion of it now is local homegrown music, which I think is super cool. So very nice. I can't wait. One of my favorite things is album art. And

0: just can't wait to see what it looks like, because you guys have a very rich sound, a cool kind of vibe and story that there's just so many options, and there's a lot of potential there. So I can't wait to see the actual physical thing.
1: Yeah, we're excited about it. It's going to be...
0: October 7th is going to be here before you know it. So.
1: It is. And special thing about that night, we have a 10-piece band playing with us.
0: That's huge.
1: Yeah, we'll have the core members
0: of
1: the
0: group. I mean, you have every instrument ever. Like, we've got a kazoo guy, a spoons guy.
1: Pretty much.
0: Somebody on the washboard.
1: We'll have pedal steel, fiddle, banjo. Mm-hmm. Yeah, the whole...
0: Do you want to shout out some of the people that are going to be playing with you?
1: So Haley Rydell will be on fiddle. We got Adam Schmidt on pedal steel. And Christopher First will be playing the... banjo guitar for us, the six-string banjo. And then Will Quee, who has actually been in here, who will be adding some extra electric. So it's going to be
0: sweet.
1: Great night.
0: 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We're going to talk some more with Hillary, Beth, and Chris here, but it's time for tonight's Studio A Single Spotlight. Let's throw this one to Megan and the Birdwatcher. I absolutely love this tune. It's called Hat Man Blues. It's tonight's Studio A Single Spotlight.
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0: That's wishful thinking from If Nothing Else. I was just talking to the guys from If Nothing Else, and they have some brand new music coming out as well. And we've got a date on the calendars for them to join me. I believe it'll be October 4th. The band If Nothing Else will be here with us in studio. We are hanging out with Ren and Wild, but time is flying by. We got to take our last quick break. We'll be right back with Hillary, Beth, and Chris right after this.
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0: There's another one going out to those Watertown wackos. Scooter, little Zach Randolph for you. We're hanging out with Ren and Wild here, live in studio. Hold on, I forgot to do one thing, and that is turn up your mics now that you're in the studio with me. So just give me one second here. Okay. All right, now you should be able to talk into those mics and be just fine. Hillary, Beth, Chris, thank you guys so much for being here. I know you got a huge show coming up October 7th. It's a big deal having an album release party, especially when it's your first full length. So remind the people where they can find info on that, where they can pick up their tickets, and just anything that they need to know.
1: Yeah, so if you go to our shows page at renandwildband.com, you can find the release show there and a link to get your tickets. Show starts at 8, but doors open at 6. You can get yourself a lovely meal and some cocktails if you choose, and hang out, enjoy your time, and then we will bring Haley E. Rydell out first. She'll be opening up the night, and then our 10-piece band will take over after that.
0: And that's going to be a ton of fun, man. A lot going on that stage there.
1: Yeah.
0: And Haley E. Rydell is amazing. She's one that Neil Freeman caught her at some event, some sort of thing, and he doesn't always stomp over into my office after hearing somebody perform, but he did, and he was like, have you heard this?
1: She's
0: Haley
1: phenomenal.
0: E. Rydell.
1: She's so great. Yeah.
0: So that's going to be a fun night. Ren and Wild with Haley E. Rydell at the Ice House October 7th. You can get your tickets now. You can also pre-order that vinyl that you mentioned. And who doesn't love vinyl? Put it on a record and listen to it that way. Just the second that needle hits, it hits different for sure.
1: Yeah.
0: So pre-orders can happen. Also, you got some merch. What kind of merch you guys got at Ren and Wild?
1: We got hats, we got t-shirts, we got bandanas, we got tote bags. We got all sorts of things that you can, go and promote Ren and Wild. My favorite is our hat that says support local music on the front, little Ren and Wild on the
0: I love that. I can get behind that 100%. Very cool. RenandWildBand.com.
1: And then you can find us at Instagram and

0: and all the places at Ren and Wild Band.
1: And keep an eye out for a music video that you were just kind of mentioning that should have a premiere at some point here.
0: We may have spent some time up on Lake Superior getting some good footage for Gitche Gammy. So
1: I love it.
0: Ears peeled.
1: Very cool. Well, Ren and Wild, thank you so much. We're going to close things out here with, I think, the perfect song for tonight because, I mean, I hate to say it, but yes, summer is wrapping up here. It's pretty much over. Yeah. We got a tune called Dog Days. Anything you want to tell us about this?
0: Well, I get the blues every time the summer is over because I, you know, not made for Minnesota winters, though I was born and raised here. It's definitely looming in my in the future.
1: It's inescapable.
0: This is a little bit about saying goodbye to summer.
1: Man, what a way to wrap up the homegrown show. We got the Four Outdoorsmen coming up next, followed by Real Talk Outdoors. Next week, I believe, we'll be hanging out with Elisa Scar. So turn your knob to Bob Sunday night at 5 for the homegrown show. Ren and Wild, thank you so much. We'll do it again. I'll catch you tomorrow at 3.

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1: All right, my buddy, bring that stuff down. That's the... That bumper music's from
2: Joe
1: Giuliano.
2: Rest in peace.
1: Yeah,
2: I believe.
1: Yeah, I'll tell you what. We just had a group in there called Hillary Beth and Chris. No,
3: Ren and Wild.
1: Ren and Wild. And Hillary Beth is one of the ladies. Ren was the other one, I think. And
3: Closer.
1: Hillary again, and Beth.
3: There you go.
1: And Chris is the guy.
3: Yep, that's it.
1: I think it's. I must have Chris's headphones on. He's got a big head, man.
3: That's possible.
1: This guy's got a big head.
3: Well, so, or you just got a tiny little nod.
1: I might, yeah. They're very good. I tell you what, a lot of fun. Harmonize well, cute ladies, and I love Chris's hairdo. So we're all going to get along here.
3: They got a big album release coming up on the 7th.
1: Boy, he's got. I tell you, I'm getting that. Get away from the window, Chris. Guys, there's too much glare off your forehead.
3: You're going to love what he's about to do, though. He's going to come in tomorrow and help me fix some of this stuff.
1: I saw you.
3: Drives you guys nuts.
1: Wow. Yeah. Oh, some of the electronics and stuff and the humming and all that kind of stuff. Yeah.
3: Yeah.
1: I'll never make fun of you again, kid. Never make fun of you again. Hillary Beth and Chris Ren and Wild. What a great group, man. Thanks for being on the Four Outdoorsmen. I mean, on the Homegrown Show. Two reasons why I listen to the Bob FM. Homegrown Show and the Almanac in the Morning. That's it.
3: And Bob Olson.
2: In Real Talk.
1: Oh, yeah. Bob Olson, yeah. That's funny. Has anyone disclosed who does Bob Olson? Does the world know?
3: I think some people have figured it out and can tell. Nah. Like, I don't know. I think it's funny that, yeah, it's Jeff. One of my favorite parts is I just told him the other day there was a lady who came up to me at the state fair, hates Bob Olson. And I was like, well, I'll let him know.
1: That's funny. Welcome to the Four Outdoors, everybody. My buddy Mark Lukey is right next to me. And he's a little depressed right now because his kid lost a doubleheader in baseball today. But he'll get over it. Was good baseball games, what he said?
2: Yeah, it was chilly. So there's nothing like fall ball. It was chilly all morning. And we drove up to North Branch, had a disappointing day. But it was a lot of fun. The kids had a good time. It's a fun team, so I'll take it. I have a big shout out.
1: What's that, buddy?
2: I want to say happy birthday this week to Steve Straczynski.
1: That's me. Yeah.
2: Can I guess how old you turn?
1: Well, you know how old I am.
2: I don't, but I can guess.
1: Well, yeah, you can guess, but go ahead.
2: 77? 76?
1: 75, yeah. Good enough.
2: 75?
1: Born in 1951. September 16, 1951.
2: Congratulations.
1: Man, we didn't even have a TV when I was a kid. That's how old I am. And we had a party line on our phone, all that kind of crap.
2: What did
1: you
2: do if you had no TV?
1: I played my iPad. We went outside.
2: Yeah, I know.
1: You know?
2: I know, yeah.
1: It was a good childhood.
2: We had a TV, but I had to manually click the channels like we didn't have a remote. So I had to go up and go clink, clink, clink, clink.
1: I think we got a TV when I was 8, something like that. But
2: yeah.
1: Well, that was life. I remember my old man, he made $17,500 a year as the head mechanic at U.S. Gypsum Roofing Company. Happened to see his check one day when I was 10, 11, 12 years
2: old.
1: That's
2: not bad money back then.
1: I have no idea.
2: That'd probably be $100,000 plus today, I'm thinking.
1: Probably, yeah, I think so.
2: Yeah, good for him.
1: Lived at 1170.
2: What was it like being rich? Just kidding.
1: Yeah. I remember he bought our house for $4,500.
2: That's crazy, yeah.
1: 1172 East Cook Street.
2: Yeah.
1: And there was, before Duluth and Case Playground was there, where I spent 99% of my waking time was a block from our house. Mm-hmm. I could see the baseball fields and things from my bedroom window on second floor.
2: Is that where the love of baseball came from?
1: Yeah, I'd hear the crack of the bat, although it was delayed. If I looked to the window, I heard the crack of the bat. I'd look out the window and see who's playing ball out there. I could just kind of get a feel for it. And you see someone swing, hit the ball, and then 3 seconds later, you hear the crack of the bat at your home. And before the playground was there, that when we first moved into that place, I was 4 years old, I think. We moved into that Cook Street house. And before the baseball fields were there, the Living Case Playground, there were Quonset huts. And they were it was housing for people from the Korean War.
2: Okay.
1: And some from World War II still. And it was like, you know, they put them up.
2: Like
1: they,
2: refugees or soldiers?
1: No,
2: or what?
1: Soldiers and families and whatnot, yeah, yeah. And they were nothing more than like a hut. Each they had like a dome, you know, looked like greenhouses are today. That's what I'm talking about. And we thought it was scary. We were afraid to go there. It looked like, you know, poor, bad people were living there or something like that. And they were there for about 2 years before they moved them out and built that Duluth Kids Playground. So good part of my life. I was a lucky kid.
2: Well, happy birthday. Do you do anything fun on your actual birthday?
1: My pretty wife and I, let's see, what's the 16th? It's the 20th right now, right?
2: That was Wednesday. That's when I flew out, I believe.
1: No, but we waited till Thursday and Friday. Well, Wednesday I worked Twins games. Yeah, and on Wednesday I took Walker Jenkins, one of the Minnesota Twins rookies, took his grandma and grandpa out for dinner. We splurged, went to Elsie's Bowling Alley in North Minneapolis.
2: One of my favorite spots in the whole world.
1: It was what's the significance there? What do you mean?
2: Elsie's Bowling Alley?
1: Yeah.
2: I lived in Southeast, so not too far from there.
1: Yeah.
2: And it was just when I was in my early 20s, we'd go to Northeast a lot, and I loved to bowl. So we went there all the time. My bachelor party was at Elsie's Bowling Alley.
1: Wow.
2: And Gastoff's right down the street was a favorite spot of mine. I don't think it's open anymore.
1: Yeah.
2: Just love that area, and I loved Elsie's Bowling. We always had a great time. I sang karaoke there every week when we went there.
1: What was your go-to song?
2: It is Rupert Holmes' Escape is my go-to song.
1: If you
2: song.
1: Like pina coladas.
2: Yes. I could, for some reason, like, I just could do that well. It's not that hard to sing.
1: Right.
2: And it got the crowd going enough. I've tried harder ones, like, and it just doesn't work. I don't have a great singing voice, but
3: yeah. Drew, do you have a go-to karaoke jam?
1: Used to be, it didn't make waves with the crowd for the most part, but it was Make Believe by Conway Twitty.
3: Ooh, some Conway.
1: Yeah.
3: Nice. You should do like tight-fitting jeans or something like that. I'd get them going.
2: I can see you Elvis-ing. Do you Elvis too?
1: I did a lot of Neil Diamond stuff and all that, you know.
3: Yeah, yeah.
1: Kentucky Woman and these kind of things. But yeah, I've done some Elvis stuff. But that was the one that.
2: As long as you don't do Sweet Caroline, that's just overdone.
3: No, hacky. Yeah, you can't do that one.
2: Yeah.
1: I might do it if I go up to a Boston Red Sox baseball game.
3: Dude, Brother Loves Traveling Salvation Show.
2: That's my favorite Neil Diamond
3: song. Too.
1: Yeah, that would be fun. That would be fun. I remember there was an Eagles song. I'm trying to think.
3: Give me a word. I'll have it for you. Best of My Love.
1: Yeah. Okay. That's it. Yeah.
2: Really?
1: Yeah. That
2: well done.
1: Yeah. Anyway, and I did that in Wisconsin one time, and it was harder than you would think.
3: Oh, yeah. That's Don Henley singing lead on that. That ain't going to be easy.
1: I didn't do very well. And another song that did not do really well was Billy Joel's Piano Man.
3: Yeah. All right.
1: And that's like a 14-minute. And I thought, hold
3: on.
1: I got about halfway through that. I says, man, this thing's got to end right now. I just was not very good at it. But I tried it.
2: I tried doing Bill Withers' Use Me. That was impossible. Do you remember that song?
3: Great bass
2: line. I love the song.
3: Great
2: it's a great song, but the inflection was so hard, I absolutely butchered it. Like, I almost left halfway through.
3: Yeah. That's a great tune. Ain't No Sunshine When She's Gone is a good one, too, but then you get thrown off on how many I know.
1: That.
2: Yeah.
3: It's like 86
2: you
3: I know.
2: You see it go across the board.
3: I'd be lost.
1: Yeah.
2: What's your go-to, Brandon?
3: My Prerogative by Bobby Brown.
2: Really?
3: That's a jam.
2: That's
3: and
2: random.
3: It gets the room going.
2: Is it My Prerogative?
1: Isn't that the guy that beat up his woman?
3: Yeah, probably.
1: Oh, probably.
2: He's in jail.
1: Yeah, he's in jail.
3: Everybody's talking all this stuff.
2: I mean, it's a good song.
3: It's a great tune.
2: Just a... I would not have pegged that one.
3: That's why I like it.
1: Yeah. So on Wednesday, I took George and Cerise Jenkins to dinner and had a great, great time with them. They went to all three baseball games that I worked Monday, Tuesday, and Wednesday. Their first ever seeing Walker play pro baseball. So he played on Monday, did fine. I don't think he got hit, but he made contact all the time, didn't make any errors because he was going through this 0-for-17 thing for a while there.
2: Yeah.
1: And then on Tuesdays and Wednesday, he didn't play. And I felt bad for George and Cerisi coming from all the way from North Carolina.
3: What day was Neil there? Do you remember? I think it was maybe Monday.
1: No, I don't. I think it was Wednesday, as a matter of fact.
3: It was, I know it was a really beautiful day.
1: Yeah, it was.
3: And he sent me a picture of that nice. Champions. What is it called?
1: The Champions Club and all that. Oof. Yeah, it's pretty slick.
3: That is the way to go see a ball game.
1: Yeah, it is. Anyway, so Walker got in the to pinch run at the end of the game on that 13-inning ball game on Wednesday, and he scored the winning run. But now he's been on a roll. He was like 9-for-15 the last 15 times up. He just broke a record in Major League Baseball. Oh, this just happened.
2: It? Most hits in a game?
1: Or no, what? No. He had 8 hits in 3 games, the last 3 games before today, something like that. And then he so he's the first player in the Major Leagues ever to have 8 hits in 3 games, a rookie. 8 hits in 3 games with one strike or less.
2: And one strikeout or less.
1: One strikeout or less and at least one home run. So no one has ever done it but Walker Jenkins. And we're talking about stats. Yeah. They've got stats for everything, you know, and it's just kind of crazy. But it was
2: the only player to tie his left shoe with a double knot and then
1: with one hand
2: get a walk his third at bat.
1: Yeah.
2: Congrats on the record, Walker.
1: But so I went to the cabin this weekend, but Thursday we went on the river. The St. Croix River with some other people to see Anthony Shore, an Elvis and tribute artist. He's really, really good. He's funny. He's from the something like Australia. He's got an accent. He doesn't pretend like he's Elvis, but he sings beautifully. And then when he's talking, he's telling stories. He's just himself. It was wonderful on the St. Croix River on the Andiamo boat.
3: That's something that always bothers me, especially with like British singers when they sing like normal. It makes me think that they're doing the accent on purpose. Like, you don't really have that accent. You prove it every time you sing. You sound like everyone else.
1: Oh, it's like somebody, I forget the name of the guy now, there's more than one of them, that he pretends like he stutters when he's talking, but he can sing without stuttering, like one of those guys.
3: Yeah, I don't buy it.
1: So every time you hold a conversation, he sings the conversation to you.
3: That would work.
1: Yeah. I forget the name of the guy who became a very successful singer that way, but he stuttered in his real life. And then Friday we went to Big Lake and saw another Elvis tribute guy that I'd known for many, many years and spent the night there and had dinner, had a wonderful
2: time. Two Elvis tributes in 1 week?
1: 2 days in
2: a
1: row.
2: That's retirement, buddy.
1: Yeah, and then Saturday we had a big pickleball get-together, so it's been busy. And then today I did some outdoor stuff. I stopped by my son Mike's place and shot my bow. I have a new scope on it right now and new string from Buona Archery. And we're going to have a guy named Andy Larson who's going to join us at 6:40. He's with Buona Archery. Tell us stories about what's going on with that business and share some stories and maybe some tips. That was fun. I'm learning. You know, if you click that, you click the, you know, the directions. You know, if you're too high, too low, too left or right, and you have to click. One click is half an inch at 100 yards. One click.
2: 100 yards on a bow?
1: Yeah, that's what it says.
2: Wow.
1: Okay. Wow, I'm not going to shoot that far.
2: Yeah.
1: So if you want to...
2: Is that a rifle scope that you're using on a bow?
1: It's made for a compound, a crossbow.
2: Because you don't shoot 100 yards, do you?
1: I don't have... Hell no.
2: Okay.
1: Somebody does. It's not me. I may not even shoot. I can't hit anything. But we're going to have fun talking with him. And so it was fun. And rode the four-wheeler around a little bit and just had some fun with my son, Mike. So came home and...
2: Looks like he's awesome deer.
1: Yeah.
2: They're starting to run around.
1: Yeah, they're not in rut yet, though.
2: You know it's that time of year when all my friends start sending me trail cam photos of bucks, right?
1: Yeah.
2: I have about six. It's fun. I think work production has gone down significantly ever since those cell phone, trail cameras have come around. Because, you know, you're just, wow, look at this. It's hard.
1: Mike said, I said, Mike, I haven't seen any trail cameras because he logged me into his app, whatever, and so I get the pictures. And for a while, they're like, ding, ding. And it's got the same damn deer walking by every, 15 seconds, And there goes a raccoon, and there goes and he's got
3: a bag blew through.
1: He's got 7,000 pictures on the thing. He said those batteries last maybe a week, depending on how many times it grows, that kind of crap. So now he's got like 6 cameras out there, and none of them have batteries. He's too busy. But it's a lot of fun. So I went out and took a look at to make sure both ground blinds were still up, and they are. But I may have shared this with you. Both ground blinds, one was literally torn up by a bear. I know that for a fact. It's just...
2: How do you know?
1: You can see the claws in his...
2: Did you leave your donuts in there?
1: Not at all. I think he must have tripped over one of the lines that was tied to a tree.
2: Like
1: and yeah, and got pissed off and said, yeah. And yeah, so they're both up right now. They look kind of kittywampus because it's broken posts, you know, and all that kind of stuff. But they're there, and all the meshing is ripped out of the windows. So I'll be sitting like we're looking at you right now. You know, those deer will see me from

0: mile away. But it's still fun to do it.
1: You know, I've actually read that as long as behind you is dark, mm-hmm. like they can't see you very well in there.
0: Yeah, I think that's right. And I think I've never done it before because I don't take this very seriously. But I think because of the openness that a couple of those windows are, and they're big. This is a double wide, double long ground blind, mm-hmm. wheelchair access. It got real big windows. Two of them are totally ripped out. I think I probably will put some of that face makeup on so I look like I'm kind
1: that's
0: of
1: cool to do anyway. Rambo. Like Rambo?
0: Yeah.
1: Just the shoe polish.
0: Yeah. I don't know. I'll probably use a magic marker or something.
1: I do have a turkey-like, thing you put over your face. That's mesh if you want to wear that.
0: Well, then how do you see?
1: It's got eye holes in it and stuff.
0: Nah, it sounds like too much work.
1: Yeah. It's way cooler to paint your face.
2: I want to put on a simple mask. Sounds like too much work. I'm going to do makeup for an hour.
0: No, it's going to be fun. So last night my wife and I hit a few pubs around there. I went to Somerset Bar in Shetek, Wisconsin, where they have their annual appreciation, client appreciation dinner, and they have tons of fish and all kinds of food, and it was a lot of fun.
1: Was it free?
0: Well, absolutely.
1: That's really cool.
0: It was, a lot, too. And we didn't get there. It started at 3. We got there about 6 o'clock almost, maybe 5:30, and there was still some stuff left.
1: You have to buy drinks, but the food is free?
0: Well, you don't have to, but I sure did.
1: Yeah,
0: you got to do that. So we were busy, and today came and walked through the woods, and I'm getting ready. I might try to go out in the woods sometime this week. Talk to my buddy Doug Sibirud. He's out of Shetek, Wisconsin. He's got 300 acres, something like that. He's the one that sent me those pictures. He hunted Wednesday for the first time, crossbow in Wisconsin, saw 7 bucks within 2 hours of him being on one stand. Now, none of them came out to where he could really take a shot, and you saw the big one there.
1: Beautiful.
0: There's 3 of them that were beekeepers, I think, of the 7 that he saw, but they just weren't – those were on his trail cam. He didn't take any pictures of the other ones. But 7 in one day in 2 hours, and they're not even running yet. So he says he's looking forward to, and he's a wind guy, mm-hmm. like our guy Ryan Rothstein, I think it is from the.
1: I think if you want a big buck, that you have to do that kind of stuff because they are just that savvy.
0: Yeah, he's got about 3 or 4 different stands on his property, mm-hmm. and depending on which one he uses depends on which direction the wind is coming from.
1: Yep.
0: So we'll learn some stuff about bow hunting with our buddy Randy today as well. So other than that, you were with Guns.com doing something out east. What state were you in?
1: I was in Richmond, Virginia. Our marketing office is out there, so I spent a few days down there. Terribly interesting town. So Richmond was the capital of the Confederacy, and so there's just so many historical buildings and everything.
0: A lot of history.
1: A lot of it got vandalized or torn down during like the riots, 2020 era. Like there was a memorial road where they had statues of all these generals and everything, and they all got ripped down, which is unfortunate.
0: Isn't that sad?
1: But just the buildings, the row houses, like it's strange to be walking through a neighborhood that's older than your state.
0: Yeah.
1: You know what I mean? When you go on the East Coast like that, it just makes you appreciate the country's history a little bit because we're not used to seeing that kind of thing.
0: Right.
1: To see just the history and everything. It's a beautiful town. And I went to an Oktoberfest on Friday that was great at a Catholic church and just experiencing the town. So
0: tell our listeners, mm-hmm. by the way, you guys are listening to the 4 Outdoorsmen, and we are in, we're Bob FM, of course, but we are in the Main Street Music and Electronics Studio. That's what it's called right now. Yeah, they're out of Elk River.
1: Studio sponsors are a big deal when I used to work in the radio biz.
0: I guess, yeah. Tell our listeners how you thought of me at the Oktoberfest or wherever you were.
1: So we went to a trivia night with some of my coworkers.
0: My wife will get a kick out of this.
1: Was looking for something to do, and the clue was, Polish dish, blah, blah, blah, blah. And I knew it was pierogies right away. Say it like you say it, the cool way.
0: Pierogies.
1: Okay, I don't try to say it like that.
0: You have to roll the R.
1: But I knew immediately what it was because of you. And so I thought of you and got the answer right. And my heart smiled for Stu and Diana.
0: And by coincidence, I'm going to show you something that I did this morning. And the fans can't see this, but you're going to see it because I sent it to my brother Rob as well. And it is, I don't know the hell it is. Anyway, so we made pierogies for breakfast today.

0: I don't know if she's a great fisherman or if she got lucky.
1: Different Benson. Is that related?
0: The fishing fireman, Gary Benson. And we're going to bring in, she's going to talk about catching a muskie. And we're going to find out more about her as well. Be right back.
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0: Whoop, my Strewman's here.
1: Mark, you jumped the gun a little bit on that one.
0: A little bit. Well, I'm excited because we're going to have Morgan Benson on pretty soon. And I kind of screwed up, Morgan. I'll tell you what happened here. In fact, about one out of five times I screw up and give Brandon the wrong phone number.
1: That's an accurate number.
0: One out of five,
1: yeah,
0: right?
1: For sure.
0: I think he was calling some brothel in Chicago. That's what we called instead of you. But
9: well, I'll save that number then.
0: Morgan Benson, welcome to the Four Outdoorsmen.
10: Thanks for having me on.
0: Uh-oh, are you still there?
10: I am still here.
0: Yeah, you cut out just a little bit there. But my buddy Mark's next to me.
1: Hi, Mark.

0: Morgan, thank you for joining us.
1: Hi, thanks for having me.
2: Yeah, I'll tell you what, I talked to your cousin, I call him the fishing fireman, Gary Benson, who's a retired fireman, and I've known him for many, many years playing softball with him, and great, great guy. He tells me you're a better ball player than you are a fisherman. Is that the truth?
1: I don't know if that's it, but I've been kind of retired from the public service. I played, you know, summer ball and then high school and then a little bit of college. But I've been done with that for a while. Right. Fishing's kind of too fast.
2: Okay, you're cutting out. Are you on speakerphone? You're cutting out every couple of words. And is it, Brandon, is that okay to be on speakerphone, or would you prefer so you go the other way?
3: I mean, doing the traditional way is better, but both should work. I mean,
2: all right. Is it because she's on a speakerphone that she's cutting out?
3: I mean, it's just a cell phone. That happens all the time.
2: No.
3: Little cuts, little whatever.
2: Well, we can try. Well, if it's like this for the next couple of minutes, we'll have you go to just shut off the speakerphone and see what happens. Now, Morgan, tell us about your background. Where do you live?
1: Yeah.
2: How did you get into fishing? All that kind of good stuff.
1: Yeah, so I grew up around a lot of outdoorsmen. I grew up in Stacy, Minnesota, actually, a little bit, and then my family moved to Circle Pines. So I've been in Circle Pines for most of my life. I grew up around a lot of outdoorsmen. Both of my grandfathers like to fish a lot, and also my dad's brothers are all fishermen, too. And growing up, I enjoyed fishing off the docks at the resort that my family and I stayed at Lake Clitheroe in Minnesota. And as I got older, I became more and more obsessed with fishing off the dock, just that once a year that we would go up there.
2: Yeah.
1: Something about that sudden adrenaline you get when you feel a bite.
2: Well, it's funny you mentioned, well, of course, two things you mentioned will strike home, because Mark Lukey lives in Lionel Lakes right off of Pheasant Hills Drive in Birch.
0: Yeah, your Circle Pines, that's awesome. We're neighbors.
2: Yeah. And what,
1: yeah,
2: awesome. What do you call it? What do you say, go what? What is your thing?
0: Well, we're the Cougars. Were you a Cougar as well?
1: Yeah, we were the Cougars. I went to Centennial High School.
0: There you go. All my three boys go to Centennial. Defend the den.
2: Uh-huh. Oh, that's what a defend the den.
0: Defend the den.
2: That's what Mark likes to say. And the other thing, I forget. Oh, like Clitheroe, because Gary Benson, I think one of the first shows we ever had him, he mentioned Clitheroe, and I think he shouldn't have, because I've told the whole world, no, there's no fish in the lake. But anyway, he's spent a lot, almost every year he goes up there, I think, with you guys. I don't know.
1: Yeah, it's once a year Benson outings for the spring, mainly crappies and walleyes.
2: How did you end up going to Lake Vermilion? That's where the Polish Palace is. That's what we call our hunting shack. Mud Creek Road, just off the northeast corner of Lake Vermilion, is the Polish Palace since 1961. How did you end up on Lake Vermilion?
1: Yeah, so it wasn't until I met my boyfriend Jack a year ago when I was able to experience fishing off of an actual, like, boat and learning, like, new techniques from him that really, like, further ignited my passion for fishing.
2: Yeah.
1: So I got super into bass fishing, and then Jack introduced me to a whole different realm, which was muskie fishing. He'd been doing it, a long time, and then he introduced it to me, so he brought me out a few times last year, and I actually got to see one in person, which made me go, yeah, I really want to catch one.
2: Yeah, I can imagine.
1: When he was younger, him and his family stayed at Spring Bay Resort on Lake Vermilion a lot, and they decided that this year would be a great year to go back, and they I'm really grateful that they invited me up this year. And so we went out with a guide on Lake Vermilion, which his name is Matt Schultz, and his guide service is Matt Schultz Outdoors. And so we were out with him, and that's the night I caught my muskie.
2: Tell Jack that someday you guys should go up and use the hunting shack. It's just off the northeast corner, right by Rice Bay, off of Lake Vermilion, and spend a couple of days up there. It's just wonderful. Halfway between Tower Sedan and Ely. It's a gorgeous lake. It's a wonderful, wonderful place to be. Talked about getting hooked on musky fishing. Now that you saw one, I've never seen one in the water myself. I've never musky fished. And the reason I've never done it, Mark's done it one or two times,
0: right? I've done it a bunch of times. Yeah. I'm very jealous, Morgan. I'm 46 years old. I've fished my whole life and have never come close to catching a fish of that size.
2: Yeah.
0: So good for you.
2: Well, people have told me, Morgan, that if you catch one, you're hooked. So don't catch one if you don't want to be, dreaming about them every damn day. But is that what, now are you hooked on musky fishing? You can't wait to go back out there?

0: Yeah, I would honestly say so. I actually have my boyfriend Jack with me here, thinking he could provide some other perspectives of the fishing story, but also to share a little bit about like his passion for muskie fishing and how that grew and everything else with that. But I am definitely hooked, and we just came off the lake from Minnetonka today. Wow. After some.
1: Well, Jack sounds like a good guy if he's getting you outdoors and you're doing fun stuff like that.
2: You
1: but we want to talk to you because we like hearing the stories of people just learning and experiencing mostly. So tell us, from your perspective, how did the actual event go? What were you doing? Were you trolling or casting, or how did this work?
0: Yep. So we set out, I want to say, around 6:30 in the afternoon. We made it out to our spot, and the guide brought us to a bay that was abundant with ciscos, and we caught the fish just off of the main reef in that bay in about 15 feet of water. So I was up front, and I had just gotten like the instructions told to me by the guide, and you know, I asked him, you know, how do I know I have one on, and what's the hook set like? And he's like, well, have you ever played softball? And I'm like, yes, actually. He told me, like, loading back, like you're going to hit the ball, but not going forward. So I'm like, okay. Yeah. And so I was up front, just started fishing the reef, and, you know, I made one cast, nothing, and then I cast it again, was reeling in a little bit, and then I felt the pull.
1: Oh.
0: And I was like, okay, no doubt in my mind, that's a fish. And so I hook set it to the side, and all of a sudden, all this weight, I honestly thought I was going to get thrown out of the boat. I was like, there's no way I can get this in. And then the adrenaline just started pumping. And then that fish actually jumped clear out of the water with head shakes and all.
1: Wow.
0: And that was a really, really cool thing to see. I've never seen anything like that in my life.
2: Did anyone get a video of it?
0: Yes, my boyfriend got a video of me reeling it in.
2: Hey, Jack.
0: And us netting.
2: Jack, you know, Morgan has my phone number. I want you to text me that video, and we'll post it. I'll give it to Mark, and we'll post it on our site.
1: If you're okay with that. Depends on how many swears are on it.
2: Yeah. So was this the first time you actually did go musky fishing, or did you fish a couple times with Jack prior to this day?
0: I actually fished a couple times with Jack prior. The year before, we were out sucker fishing. That's kind of when he introduced me to it, and that's when we had one follow the sucker fish in. So we were trolling those sucker fish, and that was really cool. And I was like, oh my gosh, I want to get one in the boat. Because that day, it followed the sucker fish, but didn't quite commit.
2: Yeah.
0: So I was like, yeah, I gotta get one in the boat.
2: The first time I was ever on Lake Vermilion was 1961 when I was 10 years old, and we were fishing when I was 10, 11, 12 years old after. And we saw somebody, my old man always trolled with Little Joe Spinner and a leech. Same place up and down my Bear Creek up there, same place, just boring. It was fun. We caught fish. And then we saw somebody throwing, like, it looked like 2x4s into the water and splashing that water.
0: Yep.
2: They were fishing muskies in 1965 before anyone knew Vermilion had muskies. And I think it's underrated, or still kind of a sleeper. Everyone thinks about leech and Mille Lacs and all this. I don't think as many fishermen go up to Vermilion to fish muskies. And Jack can probably... it can concur or not, but it was quite an experience to see this guy throwing this 14-inch lure. Crazy. Mm-hmm. Mark, you're going to say something?
1: Oh, no. I just thought it's really cool that you caught it, too, like on the retrieve and not – I mean, it's awesome if you catch one doing a figure eight as well, but the fact that you caught it away from the boat and got to fight it for a while, I think that adds the experience. And to see it jump, I mean, that's awesome. And that you landed it, didn't shake it. So, well done. I think that – that's something you're going to remember for the rest of your life, that's for sure.
0: Yeah, I think we're thinking of getting a replica of that fish.
2: Absolutely.
0: I mean, the guide said that it had like about a 24-inch girth and, you know, 53 inches long. I was like, definitely need a replica. But that fish put up such a big fight, and I'm so lucky to have gotten to, you know, hook it, like you said, while I was reeling it in because, you know, it just upped the adrenaline by 100, you know, and then it kind of, I had to free spool it because it went under the boat, and then we netted it, and the guide was like, congrats, that's a 50, and then we actually put it on the board and measured it, and it was a 53.
2: How long did it take you to bring it in?
0: I honestly want to say like 35 to 40.

0: 60 seconds.
1: Okay, okay. And let me ask you this also. Has Jack ever caught one bigger?
0: No.
1: That's wonderful. You better quit right now, young lady. Jack, you're toast, man. You are toast. Yeah.
2: He might fish the rest of his life and not catch one like that.
1: That's crazy.
0: Yeah, we set out on Vermilion with Jack wanting me to catch one, and he wanted to catch a four-foot fish, and both of those goals were accomplished on that trip. He caught one just 2 hours later that night. That was just under 49.
2: Wow.
0: And, but, yeah.
2: Two monsters in one night. That's worth that guy did a good job, I'll tell you that.
1: Yeah. I've got his name written down. His name is Matt Schultz. Matt Schultz Guide Service Outdoors or something like that, right he must be out of Tower Sedan or someplace,
2: isn't
1: right?
2: That the guy that did Peanuts?
1: That was his great grandfather.
0: He was born and raised in around the Lake Vermilion and he guides out of Spring Bay Resort.
1: What tape, Jack can probably answer this. Jack, how did you determine who you're going to hire as a guide, and what does a guide charge to go on a four-hour trip like this to catch some muskies?
3: So I have been going to Spring Bay Resort for 10, 15-plus years before this. Yep. So my family's been able to have a very good relationship with the owners and the family that owns and runs that resort there. So my father reached out to them and was like, hey, we want to get Jack and Morgan on a muskie trip. And Joe instantly knew. He was, oh, you guys need to go with Matt.
1: Cool.
3: Everyone around there calls him Muskie Matt. And later that night, we most definitely figured out why they call him Muskie Matt. I mean, it was two fantastic fish on a great trip that exceeded all of our expectations. And if I remember correctly, I believe, so we went out from 6:30-ish to about 11:30-ish with Matt. And I think it was like $5.95.
1: Yeah, that's standard. Yeah, that's pretty good.
3: For that trip.
1: So you went out at 6:30 in the evening and came back in about 11:30 or midnight, you're saying, right?
3: Yes.
1: How do you catch a muskie when you can't see what the hell is going on? Especially when you get a – how do you see one following it to the boat if you can't see at night? Or do you have these big headlights on or something?
3: So we – Matt had headlamps. We did not have them on, though, while we were actively fishing.
1: Yeah.
3: I still joke around with Morgan, the smaller fish that I caught, just on 49,
1: that's funny.
3: Which was my personal best, which was amazing.
1: Yeah.
3: But that fish also ate on the retrieve. So it was, and that was in another bay that was full of Ciscos. So and they're jumping and popping around all over the place. And it was yet again, just off of a reef where it appeared that those fish were positioned eating Ciscos, and it just so happened that they decided to eat our bait thinking it was a Cisco.
1: What a thrill for both of you guys. I guess you're going to go fishing on your honeymoon. That's probably the plan already. Jack, what is your last name?
3: Jack Schoen.
1: S-H-O-N-E?
3: S-H-O-E-N.
1: Doggone it, I was so close. we got to go into we listen to the next part of the show. We got a great guy on, Andy Larson. He's with Bawana Archery right in the Little Canada area. And we're going to talk about crossbows and compound bows and bow hunting and those kind of stuff. You might enjoy that as well. So try to listen to the show on mybobcountry.com if you want to. Anyway, so Jack Schoen and Morgan Benson, we've got to let you go and get ready to talk with Andy. I'm excited for you. Congratulations. I want to see some pictures, please. And I want to see that mountain when it comes back as well. That's a big, big deal. Congratulations, young lady. All right?
0: Thank you so much. Nice talking to you guys.
1: Yeah, you take care of yourselves, and thanks for listening to The Four Outdoorsmen. Join us if you would. All right, be right back with, like I said, Andy Larson from Bawana Archery, right out of Little Canada.
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2: All right, we're back, everybody. Strew Man, Mark Lukey, and my buddy Brandon Backstrom, who's on the just taking care of us like he does every Sunday night. I think we got a young man named Andy, not Randy, Andy Larson from Buona Archery. How are you, young man?
4: I'm doing great. Thanks for having me.
2: Every day is a gift, isn't it, pal? I tell you what, you work in, that's a beautiful store. I just started bow hunting, although I got my first bow.
1: You started bow hunting in the 60s.
2: Yeah, I did. Well, I got my first, I was 19, probably in like 1970 or something like that. I got my
1: He just started.
2: I know, I got a recurve, and I told you the story when I was at Buona Archery. About probably 1970 or so. Like I was just out of high school.
1: I opened in 75, so.
2: Really?
1: I think so. So it must have been 75.
2: It must have been 75 because it was at Arcade Lanes. I used to bowl at Arcade Lanes when I was in grade school. Right on Arcade, of course, the east side of St. Paul. And I knew some buddies. Yeah, it had to be 75 because I was working at Fisher Nut Company in that ballpark, something like that. And some of the guys I worked with at Fisher Nut Company were bow hunters. I said, hey, let's go up to the Polish Palace at the Hunt Shack up in Ely, Minnesota, and I'll get a bow. So I went to Buona Archery, got a recurve and three arrows for $30. I remember that. And somebody gave me about a five-minute lesson to shoot down the lanes at the bowling alley. So, okay, I'm ready to go.
1: You shot down the bowling alley lanes?
2: Yeah, they had targets at the end of the bowling
1: alley. That's awesome.
2: It was cool.
1: Did you shoot pins?
2: I don't remember what it was, man. Yeah, I picked up the baby split. Yeah, that was about it. And then probably was maybe a relative of yours who gave me a lesson, and I got the first arrow I ever shot. I got the deer. I thought, this is easy. Well, I never got one again with a recurve. Yep. That's the last time I hunted until I picked up this crossbow. Are you related to the Larsons, the original owners of Buona Archery?
4: I am, yep. So I'm third generation owner. I would say probably my Grandpa John or my Grandma Sharon are probably the ones that got you shooting at that time. They had just opened the store in 1974.
2: There we go. Mm-hmm. Yeah, well, I tell you, if Grandpa John wore a toupee, that was my guy.
4: That was him.
2: I never saw him. I saw him probably 20 times in my life, but I never saw him. I don't think anyone ever saw him without a toupee. Maybe his wife never saw him without a toupee.
4: Towards the end.
2: That's funny. That's my buddy Mark Luke is going to ask you some questions as well. So you started bow hunting when you were a little kid then as well. What's your background other than, you know, just grandpa helping you out?
4: Yeah, born with a bow in my hand. You know, my summers were hanging out at the shop. You know, there was no child care back then. It was bring them to work. So spent most of my time either running around getting in the way or shooting. So yeah. it paid off.
2: Good for you.
1: Is it something like we have a lot of friends that own resorts and they say, if you ever never want to go fishing again, own a fishing resort because you're so busy. Is it hard to be a bow hunter and then own a bow archery shop because that's your busiest time of the year?
4: It does make things difficult. I try to sneak it in when I can. I was able to take a doe opener in Wisconsin last Saturday, and now I kind of wait until things cool off again, keeping everybody else in the game.
1: Well, thanks for joining us. Stru said that he went to your place, and I've driven by it for so many years. I'm like, it's such an iconic place that we just had to get you guys on to talk bow hunting. Stru and I are both amateurs, to say the least.
2: Absolutely amateurs.
1: I shot compound.
2: I've got all five fingers and both hands up, so I'm still doing all right. We'll talk about that later on. Go ahead.
1: I shot compounds just for fun with my dad when I was a kid in our church basement, actually. We had a little league. Now I'm a cheater and use a crossbow just because I don't have a lot of time to shoot with three kids. But what have you seen over the years? It seems like archery has really taken off in the last 10, 15 years. Is that something that you have seen personally, or is that just, am I imagining that?
4: No, definitely. Everybody had a little extra time on their hands back in 2020, 2021, and that really gave us a big bump. You know, anything to get outside and enjoy nature, and it's just a relaxing adventure, you know, each time you're going out there.
1: You see the technology changed quite a bit, like everything in the outdoors. The bows I shot as a kid were completely different now. Like I never had a release before, and we didn't have a lot of the things like a peep sight, stuff like that.
2: It's just, I don't have a release.
1: A lot of things have changed. What are the biggest developments in compound bows in the last 10, 15 years?
4: Yeah, they keep polishing them up, you know, a little faster every year, a little quieter every year, a little lighter. A lot of technology, right? So we've got range finding sights now. Release goes a long way, right? Anything to take the human error out of it tends to help our accuracy. So that's been the biggest improvements are just kind of everything around the bow itself.
1: Right.
2: I went in there with my Barnett, and I got that bow. I probably shared this with you when I was at the store a couple of days ago. And I got that bow from my nephew, who unfortunately had an accident and broke his back when he fell out of a tree stand about 15 years ago. And after a couple of years of using the bow, he says, you know what? It's just not the same. It isn't. You know, I can go with a wheelchair and sit in this ground blind, but if you can't help your wife drag out a deer and all that, it just is not the same. So he gave me all of his stuff, and I've never shot a crossbow before. I'm 75 years old, and when I walked into the store, I know you have like seven or eight different types of bows. Andy looked like I had an antique because it didn't have a crank. You know, what do you call it? You know, I got to pull this. I didn't know they had bows with cranks, but they don't make them anymore like the one that I have from a Barnett, do they?
4: No, crossbows are some of the biggest advancements that there's been. You know, with, like you said, the crank system to bring it back. Some have like an electric winch so you can just push a button. So no matter what you're ailment, injury, again, if it's a back, I've got guys missing arms. You know, there's a way to get out there as long as you want to get out there.
2: Yeah. What is the most expensive bow you have, and where does Barnett fit in the group there? Middle, low? I mean, it's not a very expensive bow, but
4: They kind of span the gap. You know, they do have some higher-end stuff, but their niche is kind of that entry-level bow that gets you out there.
2: You know, and it's actually a lot of fun, and I go sit in the woods probably two or three days a week during the bow hunting season, and whether I get a deer or not is not the I'm one of these guys. It's the journey, not the destination. Just being out there when it's 45 degrees, as compared to 10 degrees below zero, and watching the morning wake up and all the animals, I just absolutely.

0: this time. It's the best time of the season in the world to be in the woods.
1: Yeah, watching that sun come up, you hear the birds start chirping.
0: Yeah.
1: You hear that squirrel behind you that you could swear is a 10-pointer.
2: What are your thoughts on the growth of crossbows, and now everyone can use one? Are some of your diehard regular compound guys upset with that, or what's the overall vibe that you have in the archery industry?
1: Yeah, I'm all for whatever means necessary as long as they're legal. Crossbows have definitely ruffled a few feathers. You know, it's different. You know, the way the DNR treats it as part of the archery season is a love-hate thing. But again, I'm a proponent of, you know, whatever means necessary that you can properly take a deer. And they are a very effective tool when it comes to that.
0: It's crazy. I know, I forget the name of the guy who was, that we spoke to a number of times. His wife entered a crossbow shooting competition up in northern Minnesota, like by Lutzen or something. They have a big festival up there.
2: Bowfest.
0: Yeah. Mm-hmm. 200 yards. 200 yards they can shoot some of these things. And she hits the target. You got to be kidding me. 200 yards? That's crazy. That's a special machine there. We're talking with Andy Larson with Buona Archery, one of the largest and most respected archery outfitters in the country. They've been around a long, long time. Go ahead, Marco. I'll ask him later on.
2: Yeah. What is your opinion on effectiveness of, I guess, tips you could say? Do you like fixed blade? Do you like the expandable ones? What's the best get-up to get a deer down?
1: I'm a big proponent of the expandables. You get a little bit more cutting diameter for your arrow, you know, a little better percentage of shot. But it's going to come down to your setup. If you're a lighter weight archer, shorter draw archer, sometimes an expandable broadhead is just going to rob you of too much energy to hopefully get that arrow all the way through the deer. So I'm a big fan of the expandables. That's what I've been using in the past, a big 2-inch cut. A lot better than a 1-inch hole,
2: right?
1: But both, if you put them in the right spot, will do the job. But that's the key.
0: The bow that I brought in, this string went kittywampus on me a couple of days prior to me ending up at your store, and it's, you know, I had to have a new, you had to restring it. And I remember, mm-hmm. I don't know if I spoke to you. Somebody called me and said, "Listen, it'll be 2 weeks when I was there." Then someone called me the next day and said, "Do you mind if the string is a different color?" What the hell do I care? I don't care.
2: Some dudes care.
0: Yeah, so they put it in the next day. When you sell a bow, I know you have leagues and classes. When you sell a bow, do you help instruct people as well to first-timers and all that kind of stuff?
1: We do, yep. So with crossbows, it's kind of a one-day thing, right? There's not a lot that goes into a crossbow as compared to a compound. But each compound, we full set up. 5 free shooting passes so everyone can come in and kind of continue that setup as you get more in tune with your equipment.
0: How many leagues do you have? That's got to be a lot of fun in the winter. It gives you something to do. You're still going to shoot and all that. How many leagues do you have? How many nights and how many people are participating?
1: Yeah, we get about 36 a night. We run them every day of the week, Monday through Friday.
0: Wow.
1: We have recurve only leagues stick and string guys, and there's even some pretty crazy modern equipment out there for stick and string now. And then we have a 3D league on Tuesday, and then we have target leagues the rest of the week.
0: Go ahead, Mark.
2: I bet some of your customers have been all around the world harvesting animals with archery. Can you think off the top of your head maybe some of your customers on some of their travels and big game or anything like that they've shot?
1: We got a couple guys out elk hunting right now. A few guys have been back from Africa shooting eland and other, you know, African game there. I've got a few zebras on the wall and that from when my grandma went and was out there. And I'm trying to think. I know we had another guy. I think he's in New Zealand. They do some red stag out there as well. So we do get people from everywhere. It's pretty fun to hear their adventures and their stories.
0: You bet.
2: It seems like a lot more people are getting into turkey hunting with archery.
0: Right.
2: Is that a trend you've seen?
1: It is. Yeah, they're a tough bird. You got to trick a deer's nose, but with a turkey, they've got eyes that can pick you off pretty good.
2: Have you seen those guillotine tips that cut their heads off? Have you seen those videos?
1: Correct. Yep.
2: Oh man, those are fun videos to watch.

0: A guillotine?
1: Super effective. If you don't want to have to chase that turkey down, that is one quick way to get her done.
2: I got to show you those videos, Drew. So basically, you know, they expand and just slices their head right off. It's crazy.
0: Andy, tell us one of your most exciting or interesting strange stories with bow hunting.
1: Sure. One that comes to mind is probably my moose hunt in 2015. Mm. It was actually the last big hunt I've been on. Had some kids after that take over the shop. Things get a little busy.
0: Big
1: moose, Ontario, Canada, drove up. We ended up shooting it in the afternoon of opening morning. And after completely ruining my boots and having to go to town and find an open shop, they typically run these moose hunts out of kind of fishing towns, so everything was closed down. It was after fishing season. There's nothing open, and we ended up just finding a pair of boots to get out there again. And my guide was, I think he was older than you, 85, you know. But that's what you want when you're moose hunting. He knew where every little hole was, and he got us in the right spot. And he came running back because he was doing a little scouting out in front of us. Yeah. And I've never seen a man that age move so fast. And was able to get a record book moose in front of me and able to put a good shot down, staring basically directly into the sun. I think I still see spots from that hunt.
0: Well, that's funny.
1: And, it was good.
0: Did you mount anything? Did you keep the rack or anything? Or
1: I did, yep. Yeah, that one, the shoulder mount of that one is up at the shop.
0: I'll have to check it out when I come in and get my free.
2: How do you pack that out? Crazy.
0: Yeah. I got to come and check it out. I'm going to check it out when I come get my free arrow. You don't call them arrows in the crossbow, do you? What do you call them, bolts?
1: Bolts is what they call them. Technically, they're an arrow. It's another argued point.
0: All right, well, I'll take my free arrow for all this free publication and promotion for Buona Archery. In fact, I got to come in and get a couple anyway. Tell us all about Joe, J-O-A-D 101. What the hell is that?
1: Yeah, Joad is our Junior Olympic Archery Development Program.
0: Cool.
1: It's geared towards kids starting at about age 8, and that'll take them up to about 18. And then they actually do have an adult portion of that as well. But we run a couple classes, 8:30 in the morning on Saturdays. Get them up early, get them shooting.
0: Yeah. Okay, so now bow hunting just started last week, I think, in the state of Minnesota. Have you been out yourself?
1: Yeah, Minnesota opened yesterday. So it would have been Saturday. Yeah, Wisconsin opened last weekend.
0: Right.
1: And I was out opener for Wisconsin. That's where we have our hunting land there, and was able to take that doe.
0: What part of Wisconsin?
1: We're just outside of Grantsburg, so kind of Grantsburg, Siren area.
0: Wonderful area. We have a cabin. Well, it's going to be our house. We're moving to Chautauqua, Wisconsin. And and I go to Siren and Grantsburg and all these places up there, Cumberland, and I think it's a wonderful part of the world. What's cool about it, from where you are, it's maybe an hour and a half max, you know, up there. So it's good for you. I'll tell you what, we're going to hang this up, buddy. We got to go. Andy Larson from Buona Archery, B-W-A-N-A, on it's the service road just on the west side of 35E by Little Canada Road. They've been there a long time, and you guys do a great job. Otherwise, you wouldn't be. I thank you very much for taking the time, and I won't even ask you about someone getting hurt when they're shooting a bow because we don't want them to.
2: Never.
1: Keep your fingers down.
0: Thanks, Andy. You take care of yourself. I'll stop in and see you one of these days, all right?
1: Thank you much. You guys have a great day.
0: Thanks to Andy Larson for being on the show, of course, with Morgan Benson, the cousin of the fishing fireman, and her boyfriend, Jack Schoen. And maybe next time we talk to Morgan and Jack, they'll be Mr. and Mrs. Schoen. Maybe.
2: You like to put that pressure on these young folks.
0: I do. Take care, everybody. Have a great week. Be safe out there. My buddy Mark's got something to say.
2: Get outside and make some memories.
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